0: tell me this guy doesn't sound like that. Tell me the guy before him, the head of the Muslim Brotherhood, doesn't sound like that. Some of you think, okay, this doesn't affect me. Oh, trust me, it affects all of us. All of us. Abdul El Sayed at CARES Oklahoma Annual Awards Banquet on October 2022. This is a man who wants to be a United States Senator from the state of Michigan. Cut seven, go.
1: I was reminded, actually, about events that I remember because I was an adult when they happened. And that was question 755. When the state of Oklahoma voted in a referendum to amend the Constitution to ban Sharia law. What does that mean? I don't know. And yet the voters banned it anyway. What I offer today is just a reflection on the American history that runs through this state. You all sitting in this room, in this town, we're sitting in a space, in a time, when I don't have to tell you that the same exact forces that drove native peoples from their land two centuries ago.
0: No, stop. This is amazing to me. He's probably a second generation person in this country, and they want you to understand that everything that is here, everything that exists, is illegitimate. That is illegitimate. That native peoples were driven from this land. So who are the native peoples who lived in this land? Native Americans. No, they weren't originally. Well, the Mexicans. No, they weren't originally. You want to go way back to when there was a land bridge between the continents? How far back are we going to go? And I got to hear this, and you have to hear this. When we know who the original people were in the Middle East, where the state of Israel is today, 4,000 years ago, we know who the indigenous peoples were there. They were called Jews. Judea Samaria, named after Judea, where the 12 tribes came together in a place called Shiloh, in the quote-unquote West Bank that the Palestinians, a absolute creation of Bedouin Arabs, claim is theirs. Now this guy comes to, or his ancestors come to this country, and they say we're illegitimate. He wants to be a senator. What kind of senator do you think this guy's going to be? Pushing Islamism, pushing Marxism, pushing the idea that this entire country is illegitimate. But what about Central America and South America? What about the continent of Africa, one tribe fighting another? How many of those countries there are illegitimate? How about almost every country in the Middle East that was created out of whole cloth? Are they not illegitimate? El Sayed, ladies and gentlemen, wants to be a senator. Al Sayed. We'll be right back.
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0: want to get this in. This Al Saeed, the Democrat nominee for the Senate in Michigan, just a couple of years ago, about football. Just to show you how this guy's mind works or doesn't work. Cut eight, go.
1: You think about all the wars that we fight abroad, all of the sordid history of oppressing other people in the name of this American idea, right? Whether it was, quote, Manifest Destiny and destroying Native Americans, or it was the transatlantic slave trade where, you know, folks who...
0: Well, you know, Muslims, this, you know, in Africa and in the Middle East, were capturing defeated tribes and so forth and selling them to the Europeans. Yeah, yeah, that sort of stuff. Go ahead.
1: Backs of Native folks that they destroyed.
0: Or today, then, you know, in Africa where Muslim Islamists are slaughtering Christians. Or, you know, in Yemen where Islamists are killing other Muslims. Or like in Syria where Islamists slaughtered 580,000 Muslims. You know, we can get into this. We really can. Go ahead.
1: Captured people, enslaved them, and had them work their fields because they thought it was their right, right? And all of this, like a lot of these narratives, you kind of see echoed in the ethos of football.
0: So how do you see this in the ethos of football, Rich? What the hell is he talking about? I honestly don't even know what he's trying to say there. But I do know he hates us. I mean, all of us. And you know what's interesting to me? The black community and the Hispanic community want nothing to do with these guys. Nothing. Nothing. It's the so-called super educated but very stupid whites, particularly women. They're into this stuff. They're into this stuff, you know. Masculinity is toxic. That's funny coming from an Islamist like this guy. I'll be right back.
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6: Tonight, partly cloudy with a shower or thunderstorm possible, low 62. Thursday, partly sunny and seasonably warm, the 5-degree guarantee 81. Thursday night, partly cloudy with patchy fog, low 58. And for Friday, partly sunny, high 80. For your complete first warning forecast, tune to WENY News. I'm Chief Meteorologist Joe Barris.
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7: Dave Packer, a new round of severe weather hammering the Midwest. East of Indianapolis, Swiftwater teams rescuing more than a dozen people. Michelle Wilson says they lost power and the basement of her home is filled with water.
8: I'm overwhelmed and I'm upset because, you know, no flood insurance here.
7: Two people on board dead after an Army helicopter crashed in Salado, Texas today near Fort Hood. The Department of Homeland Security looking to spend as much as $20 million equipping ICE agents with gloves that give electric shocks. Sources say attorneys in Luigi Mangione's CEO murder case are expected to discuss a potential federal plea deal. Mangione's pleaded not guilty to charges stemming from the alleged killing of UnitedHealthcare CEO Brian Thompson. Former Walt Disney Company CEO Bob Iger and businessman Josh Kushner purchasing the Los Angeles Lakers for $12.5 billion, says ESPN, Disney, the parent company of ABC News. 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
0: All right. I agree with him, whatever he said. David, Plano, Texas. The great WBAP. Go.
2: Yes, sir, Mark. I always think of you as my older brother. You're 3 days older than me.
0: Oh,
2: my older
0: goodness.
2: Brother
0: Thank
2: from
0: you.
2: Another mother.
0: There you go, bro. You're a young
2: all
0: guy.
2: Right. Everyone's talking about Medicare for all again, and these people should be slapped upside the face because we have a working model of Medicare for all. All veterans get their health care through the federally sponsored, federally funded VA. And they will all curse the VA from top to bottom every day they have to wait to see a doctor. Every day they have to wait to get a refill on their prescriptions or to see a psychiatrist. And if Bernie Sanders wants to keep talking about Medicare for all, he should go to the well of the Senate and say, let's fix the VA. And he never will, because as you and I both know, government health care is guaranteed to fail. Guaranteed to fail, just like Obamacare is failing.
0: It just doesn't have the incentives built in. You know, bureaucrats are bureaucrats. Although I have to say, my father liked his VA. He just did, in Florida. And there are some who do, and there are some who don't. But it's a very difficult bureaucracy to run generally because it's very complicated, isn't it?
2: Healthcare is complicated.
0: Yeah.
2: But the best incentive is competition in the private market. And the government getting involved just messes up the private market.
0: That's 100% true. That you have all kinds of dislocations in the healthcare system now in terms of pricing, and that's for drugs and for doctors and so forth. All right, my friend, thank you for your call. Appreciate it. And thank all of you, you wonderful people. God bless you out there. We salute our armed forces, police officers, firefighters, emergency personnel, ICE, our truckers, the men and women in Ukraine, the men and women in Israel, the men and women in Iran, and you, the American people, red-blooded Americans, thank each and every one of you. Thank you for joining me, and we'll do this again tomorrow. God bless, and have a fantastic evening.
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1: From ABC News, I'm Dave Packard. The death toll from the devastating earthquake in Colombia has risen past 265. Hundreds still missing, and rescuers are also finding stories of survival. ABC's Faith Abube.
2: A face staring back from the rubble 29 hours after that devastating earthquake rocked Colombia.
3: La puerta encima mío.
2: Rescuers found that woman alive in the flattened ruins of an apartment building in Cali, Colombia. Rescuers giving her water. Cheers erupting as crews carefully pulled her out.
1: Here at home, the death toll from this week's devastating storms in Indiana could climb, say authorities, who confirmed a four-year-old boy was killed when a tree toppled on his home Tuesday. Gary Mayor Eddie Melton says officials are hard at work on cleanup.
4: Trees uprooted, roadways blocked, significant power outages, but public safety been working around the clock, just like many other communities throughout Northwest Indiana.
1: Deputies in Texas say two people are dead after U.S. Army Apache helicopter crash, a fiery debris field near Fort Hood about an hour north of Houston. In Massachusetts, a 17-year-old boy taken into custody after his mother and 14-year-old brother were found dead in their family home. District Attorney Marion Ryan.
5: This is an unspeakable tragedy. It is an incredibly dark day.
1: Ryan says the investigation so far shown the teen had recently been using ChatGPT to make searches for ideas regarding the killing of his family. A school shooting in the Atlanta suburbs. Police say a ninth grader opening fire shot a fellow student. Houston County Sheriff Matt Moulton says the suspect was taken into custody shortly afterwards near the school.
6: The school threat protocol and our training was followed perfectly today. And fortunately, what could have been a much worse incident was minimized to us only having one student injured.
1: The suspect is in custody. 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
7: 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And yes, I told you so.
1: Attorney General Todd Blanche says 11 people have been indicted in an alleged fraudulent marriage ring where defendants would match Chinese nationals to Americans in a fake marriage.
8: The facilitators of the scheme would then prepare and submit fraudulent green card applications and work with the couples through the immigration process, submitting photographs, opening joint bank accounts, mobile phone accounts, all to obtain green cards to allow them to stay in this country. But that's illegal.
1: Blanche called it a years-long multi-billion-dollar industry. The Crawford County, Arkansas Sheriff's Office says a 14-year-old's been arrested, accused of planning a school shooting. Health insurance premiums could soar next year.
9: The cost of Obamacare plans in the marketplace have gone up 20% since Congress failed to extend subsidies that were put in place during COVID. Now, Bloomberg is reporting that U.S. employers are also bracing for the largest price hike in 15 years. The rising price of prescription drugs, hospital stays, and doctor visits are all contributing factors. As more small businesses drop coverage for their workers, some employees who can't afford what is offered have simply given up on having health insurance at all. Sherry Preston, ABC News.
1: A benefit concert's in the works to help Colombia and Venezuela recover from recent earthquakes. Mark Anthony, Luis Fonsi, Cheyenne, and more will perform at an international benefit concert live stream from Miami on Sunday. Proceeds will benefit several nonprofits. Dave Packer, ABC News.
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11: Tonight, chance for a passing shower or thunderstorm, otherwise partly cloudy, low 62. Thursday, a mix of sun and clouds, the 5-degree guarantee, 81. Thursday night, partly cloudy, low 58. And for Friday, partly sunny, high 80. For your complete first warning forecast, tune to WENY News. I'm Chief Meteorologist Joe Varis.
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0: I'm John Batchelor. Michael Bernstam of the Hoover Institution joins me. My guide on sanctions regime against Russia, but now it's a much bigger story. It's a global story, and it's about energy, and we're running out of the important part of energy, refined products. And the world is threatened with shortages and lines and trouble ahead. We do what we can to cover this huge story right now. We begin with the Wall Street Journal in these last hours, much of it repeating lessons that Michael's given us these last weeks, but we need a review. A barrel of oil is not the contest. What you can do with that barrel of oil is what civilization requires, needs, must have. That Wall Street Journal headline reads, "Why the real oil squeeze is happening in refineries." Subhead, "Disruptions across the Middle East and Russia have tightened refined product markets, sending profits from converting crude into gasoline, diesel, and jet fuel soaring." Michael, a very good day to you. You told this story the last time we met. Cracking a barrel of oil, what does it render, and why are we running out of refined products? Good evening to you.
1: And good evening to you. And we're running out of refined products for several reasons, and let's talk about them. Cracking is the production of refined products such as diesel, gasoline, jet fuel, ship fuel out of crude oil. And the standard technical ratio in the industry is 3 to 1. So it takes 3 barrels of crude oil to produce 2 barrels of gas and 1 barrel of diesel. So you need a lot of crude oil to produce these refined products. And the problem is that now for many years we reduced our refining capacity. The United States and European countries didn't build new refineries for decades. Even reduced the existing ones, shut down, and now we have a shortage of them. So refineries are now running at close to 100% of productive capacity in the mountain region and in the south east of the United States, totally for the United States 96%. And the industry is saying that if you run over 95% of capacity, it's really kind of a technical limit. It's hard to, maintenance is hard. So that's one problem. Another problem is Russia, that Russia is now a big importer of refined products that used to be a huge exporter. And now it, because of the Ukrainian drones and the destruction of refining capacity, the drones destroyed about 65% of capacity.

0: capacity of Russian refinery to produce gas, 40% of capacity to produce diesel. So Russia is now importing. And the big problem is also in the Middle East, because when you produce crude oil, and the average global supply used to be before the war 105 million barrels per day, of that 25 million barrels per day is petrochemicals. And that amount you cannot reduce because it is the whole industry, the entire supply chain. So 80 million barrels used to be before the war, 80 million barrels a day used to be oil that would be refined. And now the big hit, when you have less crude oil produced in the world by 8.3 million barrels a day, that's the total shortage of it. Now, most of it is reduced what is going to the refining capacity, not into petrochemicals. And so of those 8 million barrels a day shortage, 5 million barrels a day is the shortage of refined products. That's what it is. 5 million barrels a day, 5% roughly of the total world oil output is now a shortage for the refinery, for refining petroleum products. That's where the problem is.
1: Every refinery that's hit by Ukraine drives up the price of oil. Every time we hear the price of gasoline, the price of diesel, the price of aviation fuel, the news that there's a major refinery in Libya struck by drones, no particular reason for it, just was, and it's burning. That drives up the price of refined products. China buying crude oil and having need for refining at home, India doing the same, that drives up the price of oil. So everybody's competing for a shrinking amount of oil coming out. Is that it? Or is the oil growing again? Are we watching barrels of oil decline or grow during each week?
0: No, it goes up and down by small amounts, depending on what happens in the Strait of Hormuz. But nonetheless, the total trend is the decline, and the International Energy Agency projects that for the year of for the current year, there will be 8.3 million barrels a day less than it used to be produced in the past. The demand is also declining because all the luxury use there is less use for aviation, but the supply is declining faster, so there is a shortage of about if you put together everything. The International Energy Agency says that the excess of the demand over the supply is close to 2 million barrels a day, and this is a lot.
1: So what we have now is the price of oil, the price of gasoline here in the United States, the price of diesel in Europe. That's not likely to decline with the refineries reaching capacity. Is that correct?
0: No, there is no decline because there is now a stalemate. There is no exit out of this for months to come. And that's what we have now. It's a new normal. It's a steady state.
1: It's a war about energy. Is it one war about energy? Does that help to understand this complicated situation where when Ukraine strikes a refinery, we all pay for it?
0: Well, Ukraine, it's not the objective of Ukraine. The objective of Ukraine is to weaken Russia, and it did, because now Russia, for the first time in decades, is reducing its output. According to the International Energy Agency, Russia this year has reduced output by more than 1 million barrels a day. And so this, of course, affects the world market, too.
1: NATO says that Russia is launching hybrid warfare operations against NATO to fragment and to break NATO. At the same time, Russia is right now importing troops, perhaps 30,000, perhaps 50,000 troops from North Korea. At the same time, it is purchasing or arranging for short-range ballistic missiles to be shipped from North Korea with their batteries to Russia to use against the Ukrainians. So that is all being paid for in some fashion with grain, because North Korea needs food, so Russia can pay with grain. That takes me to the other part of the story. I said it was a war about energy, but it's also become a war about food. You tell me that the Black Sea is at risk What about the food chain out of Russia? Is that being interrupted? The food chain out of Ukraine, is that being interrupted by the
0: war? Both are interrupted, and both are badly interrupted. The Black Sea is now a dead sea in some sense, because all the major ports, Novorossiysk, Toopse, and others, are bombed by the Ukrainians. In Ukraine, the port of Odessa, which is a major port in the Black Sea, is also hit. So Turkey proposed to save the world. Turkey proposed to have two corridors separate on the west part of the Black Sea, Ukrainian grain goes, on the east part, Russian grain goes, and goes through the Turkish Straits, and both sides should agree not to hit the shipments. But at the moment, Russia just, Ukraine just the other day destroyed one of the largest Russian terminals for grain in Novorossiysk, with a capacity of 6.4 million metric tons of grain a year. And that's lost for the world market.
1: All right. It's a war about energy. It's a war about food. Now, the Houthis are in a civil war with the rest of Yemen. They're also in a long-running war with Saudi Arabia. They struck a frontline unit of the South Yemen army and a displacement camp. They struck the port of Mocha, which is one of the few ports on the Red Sea that is reachable by the sovereign state of Yemen, not the rebel Houthis. They struck a refinery at Port Jazan, I believe, in Saudi Arabia, and they struck a Saudi Arabian tanker. They're making war on Saudi Arabia, and there's a suggestion that Saudi Arabia doesn't want to fight anymore. It wants to make a deal. Every time the Houthis attack Saudi Arabia, does that cost us the price of oil?
0: Well, definitely it does, because Bab el-Mandeb is the third largest choking point in the world, after the Strait of Malacca, which is 23 million barrels a day, and after the Strait of Hormuz, which is 21 million barrels a day. Bab el-Mandeb, which Houthis can hit, is 5.2 million barrels a day, and they can stop the shipping. So whenever there is a fear factor, even the ships continue to go through, but the risk is huge. The price of oil goes up, of course.
1: So what I'm doing right now is trying to assess where the price of oil, the price of gasoline or diesel isn't going up. So far, I've hit everything going up. So this started out to be sanctions on Russia so that it didn't have income for the war in Ukraine. It's turning into us, the whole world, paying more for petroleum products and petrochemical products. And we're paying more indefinitely with no solution in sight. Russia's not giving up on Ukraine, and the U.S. is not giving up on Iran. Have I said all that correctly? Everything goes to a higher price of petroleum.
0: Everything goes up to the higher price of petroleum, except that the world still has huge reserves, huge storages, and inventory of oil, 6.9 billion. Barrels, and gradually it is released to the world market. Without those, the price of oil would have been over $150 per barrel.
1: Michael Bernstam of the Hoover Institution, just making certain that I have this right, when I see the price of a gallon of gasoline go higher and higher on a tote board in Connecticut, I know that the war fighting, both sides, is responsible for that. When we come back, what about the oceans? What about the seas? The Panama Canal already raising prices because of the difficulties ahead of the coming El Nino. With the Sea Crane, CC Skywave Radio 2, the national and local NOAA weather alerts are always at your side. 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
9: 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She feels her energy and physical ability to handle the care of her husband diminish each week. 1 in 3 Americans provide unpaid informal care each year. 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

0: I'm John Betts with my colleague Michael Bernstam of the Hoover Institution. We're looking at the cost of the wars that have become one war. Now we look at the seas and the oceans within the wars. We've already mentioned the Black Sea. Michael, my understanding is that nothing's going out of the Black Sea now. Is that correct? Both sides are stopping the shipment of grain.
1: Both stops are bombing the shipment of grain, and Ukraine is bombing the ports. So this reduces Russian shipment of crude oil and petroleum products, what's left of it. So the Black Sea is to a significant extent closed. The Baltic Sea is in a better shape. The big ports of Primorsk and Ust-Luga used to be bombed by Ukrainians and Kirishi, but now they repaired a lot. So the Baltic Sea is still working. And now, during the summer months, Russia is using the Arctic route to send oil to China before the winter, before the ice, because they don't have this huge... So

0: super tankers, but at the moment they're sending oil to China through the Arctic.
1: So the Arctic oceans are now part of the solution for Russia, or part of the solution for China, but that also makes them vulnerable to Ukrainian attack. Ukrainians haven't backed off from attacking faraway targets. Why not? Why not something in the Northwest Passage? Or what do the Russians call their passage through their part of the Arctic? Just Sakhalin, something like that?
0: Sakhalin is close to Japan. That's part of the Barents Sea, and the islands are called Newland, the chain of islands. But the Arctic route is very, very long because it goes over the entire Eurasia and then goes to China. So it takes a while, and it's a small amount of oil goes there. Ukrainians can theoretically reach it because now they're claiming, but not proven, that there is no spot in Russia that is left beyond their reach, that they can even reach East Siberia and Far East. So far they haven't. But certainly anything in the range of 1,500 miles they can get.
1: Michael, I just want to make sure, having gone through this list at length, this war, these wars, they're not getting anywhere close to a resolution, and they continue, and they cost us money, and they're pressing the least among us, the hungry and the people who depend on fertilizer and energy subsidization across the world. Am I saying this correct, that we're going in the wrong direction here?
0: Well, there is the same war, and there are two wars, because one war is easy. The Russians can stop it immediately. They can stop it tonight. And all the proposals from the United States, from the Europeans, from Ukraine, from domestic Russian political parties who are in position to the war is very simple. Ceasefire. That's all. Ceasefire. And then after that, let's negotiate and resolve all our differences. Let's drag it out. The Iran war is more complicated because it involves the Iranian nuclear program and it involves the Iranian claim on control of the Strait of Hormuz.
1: But the Russians are not standalones anymore. They're also integrated into Iran and in North Korea and China. In other words, Russia can't make a deal separate from its... its allies, I guess, is what I should call them. Its partners in this.
0: Well, China is actually very much interested and even made remarkably public statements for the discontinuation of this war. Because for China, there is no benefit whatsoever. China wants cheap oil, and China wants good relations with the West. And China doesn't need this war, and with China it's simple. No, North Korea is just a supplier of ballistic missiles and soldiers and cannon fodder. With Iran used to help a lot with its Shahid drones sending to Russia, but now Russia sending some help to Iran because Iran needs this munitions itself. So apart from North Korea, Russia is actually low.
1: Michael Berenstain of the Hoover Institution, The War Continues. I'm John Batchelor.

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7: 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The name Owasco is translated from the Mohawk and Iroquois tribe, meaning crossing. Owasco Lake comes in at 11 miles long and almost 180 feet deep and has over 210 billion gallons of water in it. Owasco Lake is almost entirely surrounded by agriculture. Pike, bass, walleye, and trout are the most popular fishing in the lake. 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
9: Deputies in Texas say two people are dead after a U.S. Army Apache helicopter crash, a fiery debris field near Fort Hood. That's about an hour north of Austin. In Massachusetts, a 17-year-old boy was taken into custody after his mother and 14-year-old brother were found dead in their family home. A school shooting in the Atlanta suburbs. Police say a ninth grader opening fire shot a fellow student. The suspect is in custody. This is ABC News.
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12: Tonight, partly cloudy with a shower or thunderstorm possible, low 62. Thursday, partly sunny and seasonably warm, the 5-degree guarantee 81. Thursday night, partly cloudy with patchy fog, low 58. And for Friday, partly sunny, high 80. For a complete first 20 forecast, tune to WENY News. I'm Chief Meteorologist Joe Veras.
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0: I'm John Batchelor, isolationism. I welcome Michael Lucchese, founder of Pipe Creek Consulting, also an associate editor of Law and Liberty and a contributing editor of Providence, but most importantly, the editor of a new book, Russell Kirk on America, How to Understand the Legacy of 1776. Since the 18th century and continuing, the word isolationism has bite, especially in the Republican Party, especially in the conservatives of the Republican Party, epoch after epoch. Michael, a very good day to you. Is there a handy way to define isolationism that is short but gets two centuries put together? Good evening to you.
1: Yeah, good evening. Great to be on the show. Thank you so much for having me on. I think that very few people are willing to use the word isolationism to describe their own views. You'll often get something like realist or restrainer or something like that. But ultimately, isolationism is this sort of ostrich-like vice where you think that if you put your head in the sand, nobody else will bother you. It doesn't matter what people are doing on the other side of the world. We've just got to focus on what's going on here at home. And I think history proves that that's kind of a foolish approach to global affairs.
0: I tell a quick story, as I have to Michael already. In the summer of 1940, William Shirer, the magnificent writer of Decline and Fall of the Nazis, was a correspondent for CBS News, as I have been. He was stationed in Berlin because he had the Germans. So every day he would report back to America by shortwave. That's how they did it. Murrow was in London. Shirer's in Berlin. They had Sevride in Paris. A burst of what was happening in the city of Berlin, he would read from headlines often. And he emphasized in June of 1940, following the defeat at Dunkirk, following the fall of France and Belgium and Denmark, following the Hitlerites marching through the Arc de Triomphe in pride to having conquered the French Republic, that the newspapers were most concerned with the Republican Convention in Philadelphia. Why? Did they care? Did they know a difference between a Republican and a Democrat? No. What they cared about was the word isolationism, which was used routinely in the front pages of the German party paper as well as the daily papers, especially with the nomination of a man named Wilkie, who was seen as an isolationist, not as an internationalist, as FDR was understood to be. Isolationism calmed the Germans down. They were worried the Americans would get in the war. And when they read those front pages, they were relaxed. Michael, I turn to you, not summer of 1940, but it's the summer of 2026. What has changed, Michael? Where are the isolationists today? Because they didn't go away.
1: Yeah, so I think isolationism and political extremism go hand in hand, whether we're talking about the 1940s or today. In the 1940s, of course, you had people on the right who were isolationists as regards the threat from fascism, on the left from communism. And today, I think you're seeing a similar sort of thing. The sort of Democratic Socialists of America wing of the Democratic Party, they tend to embrace a more isolationist foreign policy. They describe it as anti-imperialism, but really at its heart, it's isolationism. And on the right today, in certain parts of the MAGA movement, people will describe themselves as realists or restrainers or some variation of that. On both ends of the spectrum, it's this very simplistic argument. We have to focus on what's going on at home. We can't fight foreign wars. We can't intervene abroad, because we have so many problems here at home that we have to focus on. And frankly, I just think that's short-sighted. These are very ideological constructions, and statesmanship and ideology are worlds apart, I think.
0: The summer of 1940 has a caveat. My father and grandfather were in the bleachers. You could arrive early and get into bleachers to watch the proceedings on the main floor, the nomination process for a Republican candidate to run against FDR, of course. FDR was going to run for his third term, the summer of 40. And FDR was a man who campaigned by promising that your sons will not die in foreign wars. That was very popular in the Democratic and Republican Party. My father and grandfather cheered for Wilkie, who was seen as an outsider, a man who would not involve himself with foreign affairs, would concentrate on the domestic. This is the Republican Party, remember, going up against FDR, and they cheered for Wilkie, and We Want Wilkie was persuasive to the floor and might have contributed to his nomination. He was an outsider. He'd been a Democrat until about 8 months before. He was a Republican of convenience. My father, 4 years later, was in Normandy, So we're looking at the ironies of people who cheer isolationism in 1940 and have a carbine on Omaha Beach in 1944. That can happen again. Michael, have I gone too far? Do you agree?
1: No, I completely agree. I think one of the things that breeds isolationism in foreign policy is actually what I describe as a lack of civilizational confidence. I think that we're in a real civilizational contest. The West is standing against an axis of revisionist aggressive powers, China, Russia, Iran, North Korea, too. I think you can put in that category. And then, of course, their junior partners, communist regimes like Cuba or Venezuela, for example, in our own hemisphere. And each of these powers, they have different ideological motivations, but all of them share in common a desire to roll back American influence, Western civilization itself, bring about a multipolar world order, which I think does not benefit us economically, does not benefit us culturally, does not benefit the world when it comes to where freedom is alive. And so I think right now a lot of people on both the right and the left look at places like Russia, look at places like China, and they ask themselves, well, are we really any better than they are? I think some people, especially sort of in the elite foreign policy blob here in Washington, D.C., and people in both parties, they sort of look at China and they admire the kind of bureaucratic, centralized state that they have. And they kind of envy it almost, I think. So I think there's one of the big problems is we just don't have the kind of confidence in our civilization that some of our great leaders once had. You know, Winston Churchill, Ronald Reagan, these people looked at American and Anglo-American civilization, Western civilization, and they said, this is something worth fighting for. And I think that's something that people are more unwilling to say, perhaps, than they were in 1944 or 1984. And I think that's a lamentable trend that conservatives especially have to push back against.
0: There is a hesitation by the Trump administration. You characterize the Biden administration and the Obama administration as having conducted apology tours. I ask a question that doesn't have an easy answer. It might not have an answer. Did that contribute to the aggression of our adversaries, those tours and the hesitation by the Trump administration?
1: I certainly think they did. The Trump administration has been a real mixed bag on some of these things. Donald Trump is such a mercurial figure. It's hard to figure out where he stands any given day. So while I applaud some of his actions, bombing Iran and really taking a stand against that regime in the spring of this year, it seems to me that there's not much of a coherent strategy. I think the same can be said for his predecessors, actually. Obama frequently spoke about a pivot to Asia and standing up to the Chinese Communist Party. But effectively, he just sort of treated China like a normal nation that we need to get along with. And he became even further embroiled in the Middle East. Biden talked a lot about restoring American honor and then led the shameful retreat from Afghanistan that really damaged our global reputation and I think encouraged both Vladimir Putin's invasion of Ukraine and also Chinese aggression in the Pacific, as well as I would go so far as to argue Hamas's terrible terrorist attacks on October 7th, 2023. So I think all three of these presidents have really contributed to the sense that our adversaries have a moment where they can be aggressive, where they can push back against the American led global order. And of course, the solutions to these problems are not simple. I don't want to sit here and say there's a silver bullet that we can deploy. I think it takes resolve. I think it takes will. I think it takes organization. But right now, we don't have any of those things in Washington, and we haven't had them in more than a decade, in my opinion.
0: I ask about the Congress because you're close to it and you can help me understand it. Is it quiescent about these matters? Does it pontificate? The Foreign Relations Committee used to be a tiger.
1: Yeah, so I actually think there's considerable bipartisan consensus against isolationism in Congress, especially in the United States Senate. Of course, you have sort of loud members, extremists in both parties who embrace isolationism, who advance isolationism, and who I think are big problems in terms of this. But for the most part, I mean, think about this recent sanctions bill that was passed against Russia, named after the late Lindsey Graham, for example. You know, I think there is a genuine consensus. The problem, though, is the real foreign policy making institution in our government is the executive branch. And Congress actually has relatively limited responsibilities in this space. And so I think that that's one problem. I think another problem, though, is that the problem of incumbency. You know, all of these people really want to be reelected. That's their dearest hope in life for a lot of them. And frankly, talking about foreign policy is just not what most voters want to hear. And I understand that. I support that. I'm not sitting here saying that we need to turn campaigns into, debates over arcane foreign policy questions or something like that. But I do think that Congress does have more of a bully pulpit than they seem to think. I think Congress can and should stand up to presidents of both parties when they tend towards this isolationist perspective. And I think that, as much as some leaders like Senator McConnell from Kentucky, for example, he's done a fairly good job of standing up to some of the bad isolationism of the Obama, Biden and Trump administrations. But those senators who are willing to use their power in that way, I think, are a minority. And so I think we're back to this question of a crisis of civilizational confidence. I think a lot of these people in Congress just don't have faith in their voters to follow along with these arguments. And I think that's shameful. And I think it shows a kind of contempt for the American people that I think is quite dangerous.
0: I'm speaking to Michael Lucchese. He is the editor most recently of Russell Kirk on America, How to Understand the Legacy of 1776. He's writing for Civitas Outlook at the Civitas Institute, the University of Texas at Austin. When we come back, what is to be done? I'm John Batchelor.

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0: I'm John Batchelor with Michael Lucchese, who is a principal as well as an advisor in Washington, principal of Pipe Creek Consulting. He's an associate editor of Law and Liberty. Most importantly, he's the editor of a new book, Russell Kirk, a very established internationalist, on America. How to Understand the Legacy of 1776 is the new book. Right now we're discussing the word isolationism, which everybody knows that's there, just you can't get anybody to admit to it. Michael, MAGA, is it isolationist? Is that what we're hearing now, these stirring around chairs, people leaving the room?
1: So I think that the sort of senior leadership of MAGA, insofar as there is a leadership, is sort of divided on this question. Donald Trump himself, on some days, he's an isolationist. On other days, he wants to be more interventionist. It sort of depends on certain things. In the administration, I do think that there is, much as they try to deny it, a kind of division between Secretary of State Marco Rubio and Vice President J.D. Vance. Rubio representing a more traditional Republican foreign policy, and Vance representing something more aligned with Pat Buchanan's paleoconservatism from the 1990s, something more isolationist. So I think there's a real division in the leadership of MAGA right now, and it's not clear to me, it's not entirely clear to me who is winning that division. I think it might be a little while before we find out who does win that. I will note that isolationist members of Congress who are part of the MAGA movement have been losing primaries. Thomas Massie, for example, a famous anti-Israel Republican congressman from Kentucky, just lost his primary. We can point to other examples, too. Some House Freedom Caucus Republicans lost primaries. So what I think all of this proves, though, is that the MAGA base is not nearly as isolationist as it's sometimes portrayed. If you look at polling, and a great organization here in Washington, D.C. that's done some of this polling called the Vandenberg Coalition, they pulled the MAGA base and they've asked them, where do you stand on questions related to U.S. strength in the Indo-Pacific, the war in Ukraine, support for Israel, opposition to Iran? And the MAGA base overwhelmingly supports a strong and proud American foreign policy. We're talking in the 80s, right? They see Iran getting a nuclear weapon as an existential threat to the United States. They understand that if Ukraine loses this war with Russia, that Europe will could someday fall. Large swaths of Europe could someday fall to Vladimir Putin's regime. And they understand that defending Taiwan and deterring aggression in the Pacific is one of our chief goals when it comes to relations with the Chinese Communist Party. So I think there's this real disconnect between the MAGA elite and the MAGA base. I'm not entirely sure how to solve that disconnect, but it does seem to me that there's a real opening for a more genuine conservative politics, something that rejects the populism and isolationism that's popular here in Washington, D.C., among that sort of Trumpist establishment, and gets back to those kinds of real American values that the conservative movement once stood for.
0: The genius of the Republic is there is a succession process. You've mentioned Mr. Rubio. Mr. Vance, does he have a position that we can hold on to about foreign affairs?
1: That's a good question. He does seem to be the kind of guy who changes his opinion quite frequently. But I will say that as vice president, he's been a fairly consistent voice in favor of not just isolationism, but appeasement. I think especially of his shameful abuse of Volodymyr Zelensky, the Ukrainian president, in the Oval Office some months ago. He's currently leading.

0: heating negotiations with the Iranian regime, trying to come up with some kind of concessions that the United States can give to Iran to open the Strait of Hormuz. And so I think that he really is the face of isolationism in the Republican Party. When Donald Trump chose him to be his vice presidential nominee in 2024, I was very concerned because I saw it as a signal that Donald Trump was committing to a more isolationist foreign policy in his second administration. While I have not been pleased by all of the decisions that President Trump has made, and I think there's a lot to criticize, I was pleasantly surprised by the action he took in Operation Rough Rider against the Houthi terrorist in Yemen at the beginning of his administration. I was pleasantly surprised by some of the military action he took against Iran this spring. While I don't think this is all going the way I would like it to go, I do think there are some instincts there that show that Donald Trump is independent from J.D. Vance and that isolationist wing of the party. And I think that those members of Congress who continue to support a strong American foreign policy, I think they should probably play to that side of Donald Trump as opposed to trying to get through J.D. Vance to him.
1: One more twister. Is there a new Lindsey Graham?
0: We'll see who wins the Senate runoff in South Carolina. But I do think that there are a number of folks in the U.S. Senate who sort of stand in that Graham McCain tradition of American foreign policy. Tom Cotton comes to mind as an example of somebody who has been a consistent voice against isolationism on Capitol Hill. I think back to the Obama administration, the second Obama administration, when he sent that brilliant letter to the Iranian regime, reminding them that just because one administration makes all these concessions doesn't mean that the U.S. Senate has a constitutional obligation to accept those concessions. And today he continues to advocate for a strong foreign policy, both when it comes to the Middle East and the Pacific and when it comes to Russia. I think his consistent support of Ukraine has gone somewhat unnoticed by a lot of the media, but it deserves more applause.
1: Michael Lucchese, editing most recently Russell Kirk on America, How to Understand the Legacy of 1776. I'm John Batchelor.

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12: From ABC News, I'm Dave Packer. ICE officers may soon be wearing gloves that can deliver electric shocks. ABC's Olivia Rubin explains.
13: The company who makes them demonstrating their power on social media. The company says officers must press a switch to activate the gloves. According to the company, the gloves must directly touch a person's skin for the shock to work. In a statement to ABC News, the ACLU slamming the move, saying giving ICE agents, quote, a concealed means of delivering terrible pain is a recipe for more harm to the public and less accountability.
12: We're learning more about President Trump covertly switching planes using a catering truck to depart Turkey last month. ABC's Jonathan Carl.
14: They wanted me to do it, so I do it. I do what they say.
15: That decision to sneak Trump off an older version of Air Force One and then onto a separate jet was made just a few hours before his scheduled departure from Turkey. The decision was driven by intelligence that an Iranian terror cell had snuck into Turkey with a shoulder-fired missile, and that they had information about Trump's whereabouts.
12: A deadly military helicopter crash in Texas today, sparking a wildfire that forced the evacuation of nearby homes. Bell County Sheriff's Office spokesman Cliff Coleman.
16: This was an Apache helicopter, and two souls were on board. They were pronounced deceased.
12: New numbers from the government today showing inflation cooled slightly from June to July, but it wasn't enough to reverse the high prices seen in many sectors.
17: When you kind of dig into the details here, there are still a big impact from higher oil prices showing up with the price of gas, which is up more than 20% over the past year. You see it trickling into airfares, also up more than 20%. You do see those kind of ripple effects of higher oil prices to transportation services.
12: ABC's Elizabeth Schulze. President Trump announcing that White House Press Secretary Karoline Leavitt will leave her role at the end of August. Leavitt welcomed her second child in May. 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
2: Tonight, chance for a passing shower or thunderstorm, otherwise partly cloudy, low 62. Thursday, a mix of sun and clouds, the 5-degree guarantee, 81. Thursday night, partly cloudy, low 58. And for Friday, partly sunny, high 80. For your complete first morning forecast, tune to WENY News. I'm Chief Meteorologist Joe Veras.
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0: I'm John Batchelor. I welcome Gordon Chang at Gordon G. Chang, my colleague and friend. And we're headed to East Asia because there's unusual activity in waters that are generally understood to be friendly and internationally available to everyone. The PLA Navy, the Chinese Navy, is making claims that seem extraordinary. And we're very pleased and privileged to bring on an intelligence officer of many decades, now retired, Captain James Fennell, in Europe, watching the PLA Navy east of Taiwan, east of Taiwan. In other words, this is clearly international waters, but at the same time, Taiwan is a flashpoint for everyone. When anything unusual happens there, pay attention. Captain Fennell, a very good day to you. How do you interpret this report from Bloomberg about these Chinese claims? Good day.
1: Well, good day, John and Gordon. Yeah, China is really, the People's Republic of China and the Communist Party are ramping up their campaign to take Taiwan in what I call the decade of concern, and we're getting closer and closer to 2030. And this latest 2 months of using Chinese Coast Guard and Maritime Safety Administration ships to conduct law enforcement and fisheries enforcement operations in waters east of Taiwan is unprecedented. But it fits with the Chinese Communist Party's agenda and what they've said about air operations. Last year, the Chinese government came out and said, hey, we own the airspace over the Taiwan Strait and over Taiwan. We can fly anywhere we want because Taiwan's part of China. And now they're extending that to physically take possession of these waters east of Taiwan. And in the last 2 months, they've been they've been interrogating ships on the high seas, asking them, what are they doing there? Where are they going? Where's their next port of call? As if they had the authority to do that. And this is outside of 12 nautical miles of Taiwan's east coast. So as you said, this is an international water, and it's an affront to everything that the United States Navy and the British Navy and we have stood for centuries. And so it's really another outrageous maneuver by another authoritarian regime like we're seeing Iran do in the Strait of Hormuz.
0: Gordon, do you have a comment and question for the captain?
2: Yeah. Since the first week of July, China has attempted to annex international water in the Pacific Ocean. In other words, it's claiming that the Pacific Ocean is sovereign Chinese water. And so far, the United States has talked about this, but hasn't done anything effective. So this is a march across the Pacific, starting in the waters east of Taiwan. Jim, what should the United States do about China's claim to the Pacific?
1: Well, Gordon, all of this is happening. And in the last 24 hours, the announcement by the PRC and confirmed by Indonesia that an Indonesian warship that will be returning from a port call in Vladivostok will conduct what they call a passing exercise with the PLA Navy in these waters east of Taiwan. Essentially, China has now got another nation to acknowledge the legitimacy of their claims to these waters. It's outrageous. And it comes just a day or two after our Department of War's Undersecretary of War for Policy, Elbridge Colby, gave a

0: speech in Manila, talking about our commitments, talking about how we would be strong, have a strong, clear, but quiet policy in terms of not provoking China, not peacocking, as he called it, the Chinese. Well, that's essentially a green light to China to do what they did. And they have now been told that we're not going to say anything against them. So the only other option we have at this point is to get in and conduct naval maneuvers with the Taiwan Navy in these waters east of Taiwan. We should be exercising right now Japan, the United States, Australia, all other partner navies with the Taiwan Navy in waters from 12 to 24 to 40 miles east of Taiwan to counter those claims. And we should also go to the Indonesians quietly and say, listen, last year or in April of this year, we said in a major announcement that we were going to have a major defense cooperation with you. And now you've done this. That may need to be rethought. We need to get Indonesia to hopefully recant this and maybe get their ship not to make this exercise.
1: Captain, odd, but I'll mention the U.S. Navy is committed dramatically in the Middle East. The PAC-3 arsenal, the arsenal of democracy, we're told, is depleted. The North Koreans and the Russians are working together to move a missile battery and 120 short-range ballistic missiles into Ukraine theater to use to pummel our allies, NATO and Ukraine, in that fight. At the same time, we're told there could be 30,000 North Korean troops on the way to the battlefront. I mention all this because if I had to pick a moment or a month or two where the U.S. is on its back heels, it would be now. Do the Chinese think that way?
0: Gordon, I believe they very much do think that way. They have a system that they call comprehensive national power. And the party and the PLA, the Central Military Commission, they're examining the environment, economic environment, the information environment, and the military domain environment. And as the list of areas where we're stretched, it continues to be revealed. Beijing sees this as an opportunity to strike. The fact that we're stretching our carrier deployments from what used to be six-month deployments into 9 months plus for the Lincoln right now, the Ford did almost a year. We're stretching a 10-carrier force. We're stretching. Usually it takes three to make one. Three carriers to make one operational deployment. Right now we have three underway, the Bush, the Lincoln, and the GW in the South China Sea. That's three. We're made out of 10. But we keep stretching these. It'll be four to make one. It could be five to make one. So we're in a very dangerous place in terms of naval readiness. We're obviously having some experiences with some high-end weapon systems, and we're being challenged in every front, as you say. And as the Chinese demonstrated in early July that they are now moving out to operationalize their nuclear triad, it puts another strain on our submarine force, which is our key advantage. Now, if our submarines can't get in and do the operations to defend Taiwan against an invasion because they have to follow a PRC, Russian, and now North Korean ballistic missile submarines, that puts another strain on that aspect of any conflict.
1: Gordon, we have a minute for a question.
2: Jim, yes, the carriers are stretched. The Abraham Lincoln seems to be running out of things like toothpaste. It seems to be quite a severe situation. Can you comment on that?
0: Yeah, I've seen the reports. The Iranian Tasman news agency reported last night that it was so severe that when Admiral Cooper went aboard, there was a riot and people were hurt and injured and things of that nature. I think that's hyped. My contacts and my sources suggest that the refueling and resupply situation is providing the basic food and services that our sailors need. It's always hard to be in a long deployment like that. We did it when I was in the Navy back when we didn't have, instant communication. So we need to put some of this in context. But again, it highlights why the United States has the neglect of our maritime power is putting us in a situation where our sailors feel stretched, and we need to repair that, and it's going to take some time.
1: Captain James Fennell, United States Navy retired intelligence officer, Gordon Chang at Gordon G. Chang. I'm John Batchelor.
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0: I'm John Batchelor. Gordon Chang at Gordon G. Chang joins me to comment, along with our friend Mark Clifford, the author of the very helpful Troublemaker, The Story of Jimmy Lai, and his very successful career until the PRC jailed and abused him for years. And Jimmy Lai is in the news. A British bishop has written to the Prime Minister of the United Kingdom asking for him to do everything possible to secure the release of Jimmy Lai, a British citizen and a Roman Catholic who has been imprisoned in Hong Kong for 6 years. Bishop James Curry, lead bishop for freedom of religion or belief at the Catholic Bishops' Conference of England and Wales, wrote to Andy Burnham, that's the new prime minister, the UK's new prime minister, who is also a Roman Catholic. Mark, a very good day to you. This could be very positive. We have a new prime minister, and we have the Roman Catholic Church rumbling into action. My measure of the Holy Say and Rome for 2,000 years is that it's slow, but it keeps at it. Good day to you, Mark.
1: Good day to you, John, and I think that's a great place to start. It's very heartwarming to those of us who've been working for Jimmy's freedom for these past, as you say, almost 6 years, to get a new source of support. And it's Jimmy converted to Catholicism back in 1997. He's a fervent believer, and it's prayer that keeps him alive. And so I think to have Bishop James Curry weighing in with this letter to Prime Minister Burnham is a wonderful development. Very, very encouraging.
0: Gordon, you have a question.
2: So, Mark, there are indications that Xi Jinping is absolutely determined that Jimmy Lai will die in jail. President Trump has tried to free Jimmy. That has not occurred. Instead, Xi Jinping freed a Protestant pastor, Ezra Chen, but told President Trump, Xi Jinping told President Trump that Jimmy Lai will stay in jail. What is your measure?
1: Well, it's glass half full or glass half empty. President Trump, when he was the candidate back 2 years ago in October, said it would be very easy to free Jimmy Lai. He and his administration have consistently worked on that. He first brought up Jimmy's case to General Secretary Xi Jinping on the edge of the APEC meeting in South Korea last October at his summit. And I think that was a very much like, okay, we're concerned. Okay, next issue, check the box kind of thing. In May, there was apparently quite a robust, if not contentious, back and forth between President Trump and General Secretary Xi Jinping. And she apparently told Trump it would be difficult, in Trump's words. He didn't say impossible. They did free Pastor Ezra Jin. I think that's an extremely positive sign. They didn't put Jin on trial. They held him for about 10 months. But it was pretty unusual in the Chinese context just to throw him out. They put him on a plane. He thought he was going to another prison. Next stop was Los Angeles. He didn't know till the plane took off. They didn't force him to sign a confession. So I hope that Xi Jinping realizes that Jimmy Lai is more trouble in prison than out. It seems that it's gotten to be somewhat personal between Xi and Jimmy. I don't think Jimmy felt that way, but apparently when he was speaking with Trump about this, Xi Jinping was speaking without notes, suggesting that he is more than fully briefed on this. We have to remember that he was involved in Hong Kong affairs, Xi Jinping, going back to 2007 when he took over as vice president, took over as the head of this central government-driven group looking at Hong Kong, the leading group on Hong Kong and Macau. So Xi Jinping is very well-versed, and I'm sorry if he feels that an aging entrepreneur and freedom fighter publisher like Jimmy Lai is such a threat to the 1.3 billion people of China that he needs to die in prison. I think that would be a disaster for China, quite frankly. Once Jimmy dies in prison, they don't have any more leverage. All they have is another stain on their reputation.
0: Mark, I hesitate because I'm trained to read novels and look for motives. I'm trained that way, and so I it bleeds over into history, and history is not logical. I understand that. But your mention of it personal with Xi Jinping. Xi Jinping's dad was persecuted by Mao and the party after years of dedicated work for the party. He was exiled and abused. And Xi Jinping knows that. He was too. He was also abused by the party. Does that connect to this abuse of Jimmy Lai? Is there some kind of identification with the aggressor?
1: I mean, it's a great question, John. I mean, I think many people have puzzled as to why Xi Jinping, who when he came to power a little more than a decade, almost 15 years ago, many people thought he might be a reformer, having grown up in a redder than red family, but having seen the excesses of the Maoist period, which, as you say, forced his father into internal exile, forced the entire family to suffer. One would think there'd be more empathy, but that's not the lesson that Xi Jinping seems to have taken. The lesson he took is that the party is right, the party is always right, and what matters more than anything.

0: is the survival of the party. And that lesson was driven home to them by the collapse of the Soviet Union and the feeling that Gorbachev wasn't tough enough. And I think Xi Jinping is determined, as Gordon was talking about earlier, to seize what he sees as unusual historical opportunities, particularly this sense that the U.S. Is a declining power, to further push China out into the world in a very aggressive fashion, with Hong Kong being case number one, Taiwan, well, Tibet, Xinjiang, and obviously Taiwan's in his sights. So it's very difficult to psychologize Xi Jinping.
1: But. Yeah, I agree, and I don't want to do it, but I was so tempted, Mark. You indulge me. Thank you. Gordon, you have a question for Mark.
2: Mark, let's psychologize Andy Burnham. Do you think that the new British Prime Minister is in a position to raise Jimmy's case?
0: I think the new British Prime Minister has made it clear that he is 110% focused on domestic issues. He's outsourcing foreign policy. He's made it clear to his top advisors that he does not want to be involved. Events have a way of interceding, of course. But for right now, I think it's Ed Miliband, the new foreign secretary, who is going to be driving things. We also have an interesting holdover in the form of Jonathan Powell, who's at least fancies himself, I think, as a somewhat Kissinger-esque type figure, who has made a number of sometimes quite quiet visits to Beijing. He was the national security advisor under the previous government, under Starmer. And he's stayed on. So I think that there is movement behind the scenes. As John reminds our listeners, Jimmy is a British citizen. He's had that passport for well over three decades. This isn't a Johnny come lately or Jimmy come lately kind of passport conversion. Jimmy is a committed British citizen who is in jail because he believes in British values. And he's put down his life for British, what he calls Western values, rule of law. I mean, he's there because of what Britain did as a colonial power in Hong Kong. It made Jimmy one of the most successful business people in the colony and beyond. And he's been in jail for over 2,000 days as a result. So I certainly hope that the British government keeps its attention on Jimmy. There's a new special envoy for hostage affairs, effectively, who's tasked with getting British citizens unjustly detained out abroad. Out of prison and back home. And I hope the government continues with that good work.
1: Mark Clifford, Gordon Chang, I'm John Batchelor. This is the year of the Super El Nino. You will need to stay fully informed of extreme climate conditions. With the Sea Crane CC Skywave Radio 2, the national and local NOAA weather alerts are always at your side. 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
3: Electric shocks. The gloves are similar to a taser, but don't use as much voltage. They're currently used most often in prisons. New numbers from the government today showing inflation cooled slightly from June to July. The 0.1% reduction wasn't enough to reverse the high prices seen in many sectors. President Trump announcing White House Press Secretary Caroline Leavitt will leave her role at the end of August. Leavitt welcomed her second child in May. This is ABC News.
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6: Tonight, partly cloudy with a shower or thunderstorm possible, low 62. Thursday, partly sunny and seasonably warm, the 5-degree guarantee 81. Thursday night, partly cloudy with patchy fog, low 58. And for Friday, partly sunny, high 80. For your complete first warning forecast, tune to WENY News. I'm Chief Meteorologist Joe Barris.
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0: I'm Bachelor Gordon Chang at Gordon G. Chang. Joins me as my colleague and co-host. It is summer. It is beautiful in New England. The drought and the heat weigh on Europe. At the same time, there is the annual meeting on the seashore of the People's Republic of China of the leaders and their wannabes. It's a summer retreat, just as if they were gathering at a colony with their families, but they're not. They're talking about the future and the present and who's succeeding whom. It's called the Bei Dai He Retreat. Charles, a very good day to you. Charles Burton is the author of The Beaver and the Dragon, which I recommend to everyone to understand the present difficulties worldwide on trade. We're starting now at a location that would be the setting of the opening chapter of a novel, a Bildungsroman, a young member of the Communist Party in his first trip to Bei Dai He. Charles, what happens there? I have a suspicion that everything is important at Bei Dai He happens in the hallways. Good day to you.
1: Yes, or on the beach. It's a beach resort down the coast from Beijing that was used by the foreign community to escape the heat of summer. And so along the coast there's beautiful old piles, brick and beautiful mansions along the coast. And after the communist revolution in 1949, these were taken over largely by the People's Liberation Army. And every August for 2 weeks, the party leadership decamps to this resort. And significantly, the elders, the former leaders, also decamp to the resort. And I think that historically, it's been the 2 weeks in which decisions are made about significant changes in the direction of the Chinese Communist Party. So this time, of course, the concern is, will the party still rally behind Xi Jinping, or will this opportunity for senior leaders all to be in the same place, the same time, meeting, as you say, in the cafeterias, the conference rooms, the Kiesler and Badling restaurant, among themselves, develop a consensus that there needs to be significant change. So it is a moment. And since 2003, when Hu Jintao was being challenged by the remnant faction of Jiang Zemin at that meeting, the central leadership tried to tone it down, and the numbers of more junior officials and supporting staff that transferred to Bei Dai He for 2 weeks every August went down. But that does not prevent the meeting from allowing for those informal meetings of people that wouldn't normally be able to get together away from suspicion, because, you know, everybody goes to the beach. And so we'll see if anything comes out of it that suggests that China is going to make some positive changes to get out of the current domestic economic mess it's in, and its foreign policies, which are clearly not serving the interests of China and the world.
0: Gordon, I have a series of black and white photographs of what appears to be Mao in a relaxing position in bathing trunks staring out into the ocean on a beach somewhere. I'm presuming that's Bei Dai He. And there's another photograph of Zhang, who's fully dressed, sitting next to him at what looks to be a picnic table in the sunshine. So it's very casual. It looks like the Jersey Shore. Were they different men then?
2: No. Xi Jinping is actually today's version of Mao Zedong. And whatever a person may feel internally, they're a part of the Communist Party leadership, which enforces a certain amount of norms. So the party is the party. The party can sometimes appear different to us, but essentially it is an organization that glorifies domination, struggle, and violence. And that's the reason why the party retains its character.
0: Sitting on the beach seems so normal. He's got a pot belly and his hair's receding. And you would recognize him as a grandfather, not the man who's responsible for massacres. You have a question for Charles, Gordon.
2: Charles, the Communist Party will hold its 21st National Congress sometime late next year. And that's when Xi Jinping hopes to get his fourth term as General Secretary and his fourth term as Chairman of the Communist Party Central Military Commission. Do you think that this is too far in advance for decisions to be made affecting the Congress? Or do you think that the Congress is essentially being held now on the sands not far from Beijing?
1: Oh, I would say number two. It's certainly at these meetings, that's when things are set, or the direction is set for dramatic policy changes. And so certainly Beidaihua meeting is significant to what will happen. The question is the extent to which Xi Jinping is able to control this gathering, and the fact that there aren't as many senior retired officials around as there were in an earlier period, where the veterans of the Revolutionary War still exerted a lot of influence over Deng Xiaoping, for example. And I pick up on your other point about appearance. You know, we just got the report that the former premier Zhu Rongji has died at age 97. He was the man that negotiated China's entry into the World Trade Organization, which, of course, has set the stage for the current situation in China and the disastrous economic policies. But, you know, I knew him when I was a diplomat on my second posting. I was in the same room with him a number of times. You know, he was a charming, humorous, seemingly open man who I think probably was able to develop some rapport with Western leaders. But the bottom line was, he was the premier of the state council and a senior communist, and not actually a friend of the West. And of course, as we know, the upshot of the WTO entry has proven disastrous for us economically and in terms of China becoming a powerful nation that threatens the basis for justice and peace in the world. So, you know, they can look like they're our kind of people. But when it comes down to it, the system prevails, and the nature of the Chinese Communist Party has ascendancy over the superficial appearances of people who give the impression of being folks just like us.
0: Charles, who do they blame for the poor performance of the economy, if they do blame? Is there one organization, representation, philosophy they turn into a villain?
1: Well, it's always Western forces, people influenced by the West, who cause all the difficulties. The collapse of the housing market, I'm not sure how they're explaining this, if they are at all, but it's always us that have foiled the perfect plans of the Chinese Communist Party to bring China to ever greater success and power. So, but I haven't, you know, one hasn't seen direct purges of people who have been identified as being the villains in this piece, because it's a completely systemic situation, and it's been brought about by the government under Premier Zhu allowing localities to raise money through real estate and to contribute more taxes to the central authority. So when the state planning system was dismantled, the central government still needed a source of money from somewhere, and it was from the local governments who then got their localities into terrible debt situations and, of course, high rates of corruption under Jiang Zemin and Zhu Rongji. And this is, we're talking 25 years ago and 20 years ago, when the seeds of the current state were set.
0: So the presumption is the corruption emerged because of weak thinking. I'm trying to imagine how they rationalize what is apparently a disappointment.
1: Well, I think that seeing as so many of them have become so wealthy through money obtained through means which are not clear, they're not going to focus too much on personal transfer of national wealth to people's foreign bank accounts. You know, that would be too damaging for the regime if there was in fact a serious investigation of the larger issue of the senior government being so wealthy. And of course, the Chinese economy functions to some extent by, like, the mafia. In other words, money is kicked up and the people at the top are the ones who are the wealthiest. But I think that they're in an impossible situation where the government's propaganda is everything is fine, the economy is doing well, people are happy, but the reality on the ground is quite different. And the fact that there's such a crisis in consumption and the desire of Chinese people to exit the country with their money and to provide their children with an opportunity to grow up in a society that's not based on transactional, corrupt interactions is indicative that the problems are very deep in society, despite the continuing success of the Chinese Communist Party in selling excess production abroad and crushing our domestic industries in that process.
0: Gordon, you have a question.
2: Charles, on September 24th, Xi Jinping is scheduled to come to the White House. What do you think they're saying at Beidaha about that upcoming summit?
1: I really wonder if Mr. Xi will, in fact, make that trip abroad. I mean, it means being away from Beijing for a protracted period. And there are lots of excuses in terms of current trade and other tensions, actions taken by the Trump government to inhibit exchanges, particularly in high tech and technical areas and sanctions, trade tariffs and so on. And the Chinese doing some retaliatory measures that perhaps they'll decide this is not a time to come. I think it's a grave mistake for the United States to welcome Mr. Xi and to show him great respect through a state visit at a time when he is enabling the enemies of the United States, Iran and Russia, and in, and

0: threatening democratic Taiwan. It just seems to me that this is sending out the wrong message to the world, a message that the Chinese will benefit from and the United States will not. So I hope he doesn't come. I imagine that there is some concern about the way he handles this and whether Mr. Trump is able to get the advantage. But in general, I think the Chinese feel there's more for China to be gained by this show, really, than to be lost. And I think that chances are, if he does come, there is a prospect that this could be an opportunity for political change. He hasn't been traveling very much. He went to North Korea once, but in general, he's been staying pretty close to Zhongnanhai.
1: And is that significant, Charles, that he hasn't just that one trip to Pyongyang to visit with what he'd have to say is a questionable ally? Is it significant that nowhere else that he hasn't traveled anywhere else prior to the U.S.?
0: It's a bit of a mystery. I mean, I think I've got that right, Gordon. It's only been the one trip.
2: Correct.
0: Typically they travel a lot to try and develop relations foreign countries. You know, he hasn't been to Europe, for example, and the situation between China and Europe is even more tense than between China and the United States. So you do wonder if he's concerned about leaving the country. I don't think it's because he just doesn't like to travel anymore. I think that there are probably other more deeper structural reasons for his not being willing to leave.
1: Charles Burton, author of The Beaver and the Dragon. He's a fellow at the Synopsis Institute. When we come back, what about the beaver? How's it doing with the eagle conversation? Gordon Chang at Gordon G. Chang. I'm John Batchelor.
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0: I'm John Batchelor with my good colleagues, Gordon Chang and Charles Burton. The Beaver and the Eagle, an unwritten volume. The negotiations has a lot of fancy word, vituperation in it. Is it real, Charles? Is this enmity deep-seated?
1: Well, the Canadian economy is doing very well. Employment rates are low. In fact, in some ways, the economy of Canada is currently doing better than that of the United States, which is unexpected. The key to this is that the free trade agreement remains in force, even though the United States has imposed heavy tariffs on things like metals and automobiles. Mr. Trump has set a deadline of August 19th for the imposition of 50% tariff on some other commodities, including some commodities which are covered by the free trade agreement. So it would be an abrogation of that agreement. The Canadians, I think, having had a great deal of difficulty in getting the attention of the U.S. government, are getting frustrated, and popular will in Canada is turning against the government's policy of making concessions to the United States to try and prime the pump to get a deal. The U.S. wants Canada to make concessions prior to the beginning of negotiations. Canada wants a comprehensive deal that will sustain. From what we understand, the U.S. Have put a paper on Mr. Trump's desk that he will consider this Monday, and we'll see where it goes from there. But the Canadian trade negotiator has said that we're facing a cliff on August the 19th, and I think that that's more than simply negotiating rhetoric.
0: Gordon, you have a question.
2: Charles, the new Gordie Howe Bridge, which connects Windsor, Ontario, and Detroit, Michigan, was just opened after a long period of disagreement between Ottawa and Washington. And from what I can tell, there's apparently record volumes crossing that span. That's a real indication that the trade relationship, despite all of the disagreements, seems to be going quite well between Canada and the U.S. What do you think, and how do you see it from your perspective from now in Ottawa?
1: Well, I mean, it is going very well because we have a North American free trade agreement that's still in effect. So the tariffs that Mr. Trump has put on Canada, it's not affecting most of what goes on between Canada and the United States. But this agreement is up for negotiations, and Mr. Trump has suggested that he might unilaterally abandon the agreement, which would cause great disruption in Canada and among particularly bordering states that are geared up for the integrated North American market. The deal that was struck has gone over extremely

0: badly with the Canadian population, because the original deal that was negotiated after the United States could not donate any, could not make any contribution to the $16 billion construction of the deal, was that the tolls initially would go to paying back the debt for construction. And then after the $16 billion was paid back, which would have been something like 30 years, then the monies would be split evenly between Canada and Michigan. And the bridge would be jointly owned. But the deal that's been negotiated is that the United States will be receiving a significant portion of the tolls for the first 15 years. The debt that Canada has accumulated to build the bridge will not be paid back. And, you know, as things stand now, Canada won't be seeing the resolution of the initial funds put to build the bridge for 50 years. And the money that will be extracted will be used for some development projects on the Detroit side. So the Prime Minister of Canada initially was not clear on what had really happened, but then the information came out and it went over like a lead balloon and is considerably impacting on his, the confidence that Canadians have in Mr. Carney. So if, you know, if we're seen as making more concessions and not engaging in a fair interaction with the United States, I think the Canadians will insist that the government take a harder line and do things like reciprocal tariffs or other non-tariff measures to put pressure on the United States. This would be about electricity, potash, and other commodities that, that the U.S. is quite dependent on coming out of Canada.
1: Charles Burton is the author of The Beaver and the Dragon, the backstory of Canada's on-again, off-again, and challenging relationship with the People's Republic of China. There is no beaver and the eagle that's assigned to Charles in future. Gordon Chang at Gordon G. Chang. I'm John Batchelor.
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11: Oh, my God. catastrophic flash flood emergencies in the heartland. Families plucked from floodwaters after nearly a foot of rain. East of Indianapolis, swift water teams rescuing more than a dozen people in Cambridge City, Indiana. Homes surrounded, cars floating in parking lots.
12: ABC's Alex Perez in Chicago. Indiana hit particularly hard. Two-thirds of residents losing power. A tree falling through a house, leaving a four-year-old.

0: I'm John Batchelor. I welcome Peter Husey, the Gold Institute for International Strategy, a fellow at the National Institute of Deterrence Studies. Headline, May of 2026. Russia to hold drills on tactical nuclear weapons in new tensions with West. Subhead, Russian officials claimed the order was in response to comments from the West about the possibility of more direct involvement in Ukraine. NATO called Russia's announcement irresponsible. Headline, Wall Street Journal, August 2026. Top German general says Russia is probing NATO defenses with hybrid attacks. Subhead, Kremlin is preparing for wider war as it fights in the Ukraine, according to General Karsten Breuer. Explosive drone defused a German airport. General Breuer is due to be the top military advisor at NATO soon enough, elected by his peers. Peter, a very good evening to you. Deterrence. You are deterrence studies. There are those who say nuclear weapons are not deterrent. There are those who say that deterrence has used up its time on Earth, that we no longer need or can manage deterrence. What is the state right now of deterrence thinking by the United States, given the tactical nuclear weapon talk in Moscow, given the war on the European continent in Germany? What is our opinion of our weapons arsenal and deterrence? Good evening to you.
1: Good evening. If we were sitting in private, we would come up with three alternatives. One, nuclear deterrence just doesn't work well anymore. The Iranians aren't afraid of us, America, and Ukraine's not afraid of Russia. So we might as well just figure out that nuclear deterrence is going to go away, and we got to find either something else or not find something else. That's number one. Number two, the deterrent we have is marginally okay today, but oh boy, we better improve it in the future and start now. Otherwise, we're going to end up with no deterrent. And then the third thing is the deterrent you have today is a fine. Don't worry about building any more theater nuclear weapons. And so those are the three kind of options, John, that are currently on the minds of our people in the military and civilian. Very different, all three, but nonetheless, I think those are the options we're facing.
0: You have a new essay in Real Clear Defense, the history of deterrence and its successes and disappointments. Please explain. Yeah.
1: Well, I went back and I teach this subject various places. I was at almost 10 years at the Naval Academy teaching from Truman to whoever was the president at the time. And I would take the Cuban Missile Crisis and the Berlin Crisis under Kennedy to illustrate the nature of deterrence. We started with mainly having bombers, and we had to fly over to Russia. B-2 bomber takes 10 hours to get there. A B-52, probably considerably longer. And that was our major deterrent. And we added the Jupiter missiles in Turkey to be closer to the Russians because we didn't have ICBMs that could go from the middle of the United States to Russia. And then the Russians did Sputnik. And we said, oh, my God, they can launch these things from satellites. So we basically did a national emergency campaign and built the Polaris submarine with ballistic missiles and the ICBMs out in Maelstrom and Minot and Cheyenne. And we did that all in a period of less than 5 years. Extraordinary achievement. And that became the backbone. But John Kennedy came in and said, well, I don't want to give our adversaries two choices, suicide or surrender, because if they decide suicide, we're all dead too. So he

0: came up with flexible response, and that was that we would have a whole range of options that the president could do, and that in of itself would be enough to prevent anybody from using one, going conventionally into Europe, which we worried the Russians were, or using nuclear weapons when a conventional war starts. And from that period all the way through basically the end of the USSR, we had tremendous options. We had a robust force, but we kind of went on vacation until basically 2010 and didn't rebuild anything. And we got rid of all our theater nuclear weapons, which is why we're in the muddle we are now, is that we only have gravity bombs on airplanes in Europe, mainly England, about 100. The Russians have 2,000 to 4,000 short-range regional battlefield nuclear weapons. And you may think it's crazy to use them. That's not what the Russians think, or unfortunately, the Chinese. So that's where we are today, is we have very limited theater options, and we have a strategic deterrent, which we're modernizing, thank God. But that won't be done until probably 2040, and assuming we continue it at the current pace. But we are really kind of behind the eight ball, John, on theater nuclear weapons, because all we have is gravity bombs.
1: Non-strategic nuclear weapons, you have told me, Peter, is what the Russians have in a great abundance in Europe.
0: Yes.
1: What we have in very limited, almost as in you can't use it because you have so few. The
0: yep.
1: Russians, that headline in May, I'm presuming that was sincere, not just propaganda. They're preparing for drills for how to use a tactical nuclear weapon. Do they believe that is a deterrence, or do they believe that is an offensive weapon?
0: Well, there are a couple of views on Mr. Putin. I would say there are probably two. One is that he really is reckless, that if he thought or perceived that he was losing a conventional conflict, as in Ukraine, he would use nuclear weapons in the regional battlefield area to redress the imbalance. And then there are those that say, oh, yeah, he's threatening every day. His number of threats is multiple dozens and dozens since the war in Ukraine started. But it's all bluff. And the people on the bluff tend to be the abolitionists and the people who think he's serious and could be reckless, people such as myself and a lot of other, I think, our own military and civilians. They're worried. And now we have the third part of that, which is the Europeans, as you mentioned earlier, the Europeans think the Russians may decide to grab a little piece of NATO, whether one of the Baltics or Poland, just to test to see what we would do, because if we don't respond and come to the defense of a NATO member, then NATO is a dead letter. And Mr. Putin may do this, threatening to use, as the article points out, threatening to use new, highly capable, short-range battlefield nuclear weapons as a means of blackmailing the United States and NATO or intimidating us.
1: Right now, the short-range ballistic missiles by Russia are pounding Ukraine.
0: Yes.
1: We're also given news that North Korea is sending 120 or 160, the number moves back and forth, short-range ballistic missiles, the KN-23, KN-24, I believe is what they're called. They're like the Russian Iskanders, short-range
0: yes.
1: ballistic missiles that can carry nuclear weapons, can.
0: Yes.
1: They're also on the battlefield. So that is what Putin is thinking, that scale of nuclear weapon can be deployed to those weapon systems. Would that trigger a response from us?
0: Again, here is where Ukraine is not officially a member of NATO.
1: Right.
0: And yet we have talked about, yes, it should be, or we'll help defend it anyway if they're not. So in my mind, any use of nuclear weapons, you're in an unknown world, because it's never happened before where nuclear weapons have been used between two nuclear powers. Remember, Japan was not a nuclear power. And so you're in an unknown world, John, where you're rolling the dice. And my view is the pressure on the United States would be twofold. One is you can't let a use of nuclear weapons go without a response. And the second is, yes, you can, because you don't want to escalate to all-out nuclear war, which means we'll all be dead anyway.
1: I'm speaking to Peter Husey. He has a new piece up about deterrence and its use and its disuse in 2026 at Nuclear Defense. When we come back, what is to be done? I'm John Batchelor.
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0: I'm John Batchelor with Peter Husey of the Gold Institute for International Strategy and a fellow at the National Institute of Deterrence Studies. We're talking about the thing itself, deterrence. Will it deter the Russian military from using a tactical nuclear weapon in Ukraine? Unknown. Will it deter NATO from launching a preemptive attack against Russia from Poland or Germany or the Baltics, provoked by what looks to be hybrid warfare underway, undermining the infrastructure of European states? Unknown. Will any of the use of tactical nuclear weapons lead to the U.S. threatening to use strategic nuclear weapons? That's the silos, the submarines, and the bomber fleet. Unknown. Do any of those have clear answers, Peter?
1: No, and that's because some of this is guesswork. Some of it is based on what we have in terms of the best intelligence we have, because Mr. Putin and Xi Jinping, among others, don't exactly share with us their vision of this would deter us and this would not. So we're a little bit in the guesswork, but the key to deterrence, and where I come down on, is what do they value the most that if we took it away from them, they would not be able to achieve their objectives. And that is, you take away their weapons, you take away their cadre of security people around them that keep them in power, and you get rid of them. Now, there's fight about you shouldn't get rid of the commander because someone's got to, you got to talk to somebody on the phone. My view is the two most important things we can do besides continuing the triad modernization, which the House of Representatives recently funded full up, is to build a submarine-launched ballistic missile, a cruise missile, nuclear-armed, and do the same with respect to a long-range strike cruise missile that we can launch from a plane that is 1,000 miles away from the target, so we don't have to go over the target and penetrate airspaces that are going to be heavily defended. Those two things, the sea-launched cruise missile is in the budget, and the other one is not quite there yet, but we need to accelerate these both to put them in our inventory, because the current plan is they'll be around 2030, 34, that they'll come into the force. And in the meantime, what you do, I think they can be accelerated. Everybody knows them by the name Tomahawk, but we don't have any more. We got rid of them. And we got rid of them in 1991 under what was called a presidential nuclear initiative. We got rid of all our theater nuclear weapons in Europe, Middle East, and the Pacific, except for a couple hundred gravity bombs, which I mentioned earlier. And that was President Bush 41. And the Russians said, yeah, we'll do the same. Well, the Russian didn't do the same. They kept somewhere between 2,000 and 4,000 of them. And that is the problem. That's the thing that Putin keeps, you know, threatening to use. Now, the question is, will he or will he not? I think he's reckless enough. Can't afford to lose a conventional conflict, because then he's not only out of power, but the very Russian state may collapse.
0: General Carsten Breuer, the German general headed to NATO.
1: Yes.
0: NATO has, I'm presuming, a deterrence notebook. We'll do this if they do that. Is that correct, or do they need to develop a deterrence notebook? They lack weapons, but they have to have a response. If they're new.
1: Well, their response would be conventionally, and then there's no requirement that NATO be unanimous in any decision. Britain or France and the United States can all do what they think necessary. They don't necessarily have to have cooperation with other states, but it certainly would be useful. But
0: General Breuer now have a notebook? Does that notebook exist, or is this all to be developed?
1: No. He has plans of what our options are. And he certainly has an idea of, if the Russians do the following, these are the options I would recommend. But they have to be carried out by the national command leaders, which is a fancy way of saying either the prime minister or the president or the chancellor. Of those are the three biggies, you know, Great Britain, France, Germany, and the United States would have to make that decision. And there's no requirement under NATO's charter to make the decision in any particular way, except for the promise we will make a decision, but consistent with our constitutional processes. So if Mr. Putin is really reckless, That will determine the future of NATO. If we respond and quiet things down and Mr. Putin backs off, okay. If, on the other hand, we decide not to respond because we think the danger is too great, we will have ended NATO.
0: Where is deterrence then? Has it already disappeared? I'm not trying to be clever.
1: You're exactly right to ask the question. If the United States and NATO responds, in my mind, positively by saying our deterrent is on the table, Mr. Putin, and we're serious about it, and however we want to demonstrate that, that will keep deterrence alive. If, on the other hand, we say, you know, as Ambassador Nitze once said about Russia attacking the United States in a bolt out of the blue just on any Sunday, is not today, comrade. If we decide we're not going to fight this, as we did in 2014 when Russia went into Ukraine, then I think deterrence is a dead letter, particularly with respect to NATO. And I see a rush to nuclear forces in not only Europe, but Japan. And Japan is a tougher one, but certainly Korea, Taiwan, and the Philippines. And that rush has been basically kept in the bottle because we have 9 nuclear powers. John Kennedy thought in 1961 we were going to have 25 by the end of the century. So we have been, I would say, relatively successful in that, in terms of proliferation. But boy, if you stand down in Europe and don't respond to the use of an invasion by Mr. Putin, you will have unleashed the cork will be out of the bottle, John, and everybody and your grandmother will either make an accommodation with Mr. Putin or Xi Jinping, or develop their own nuclear weapons for saying that we do not want to be subjugated by right. Russia. And Russia knows that. And their objective, as I've often said, they want to dissolve NATO. They've been wanting to dissolve it ever since we created it back in the late 1940s. So this is not a new objective by the Russians. The question is, they have a lot more instruments of power through which they can push the envelope and precipitate perhaps either the continued robust deterrent of NATO or see it end up dissolving.
0: Peter Husey, writing at Real Clear Defense on deterrence in 2026. I'm John Batchelor.

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1: 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Police say none of the other children at the daycare were harmed. Jury selection began Wednesday in Meta's federal trial over claims its platforms have harmed youth mental health and track children in violation of federal law. Meta faces 29 states in the federal multi-district lawsuit, which is expected to last 6 to 8 weeks. 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
4: Tonight, partly cloudy with a shower or thunderstorm possible, low 62. Thursday, partly sunny and seasonably warm, the 5-degree guarantee 81. Thursday night, partly cloudy with patchy fog, low 58. And for Friday, partly sunny, high 80. For your complete First 20 forecast, tune to WENY News. I'm Chief Meteorologist Joe Barris.
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0: I'm John Batchelor. I welcome Cliff May, the founder and president of the Foundation for the Defense of Democracies. Once upon a time, a younger Cliff May was studying Russian culture, Russian history, Russian threat at Columbia University. Why? Because from the moment that the Russians were successful in their civil war, 1921, they launched a campaign against everything the United States stands for. That would be liberty, that would be capitalism, and that would be a way of life that was antithetical to the dreams of Mr. Trotsky once upon a time. And yet when Cliff and I were younger men, that was a major, major concern, that the generation that inherited the ruling power in the Kremlin from Trotsky's generation was even more dangerous and more unpredictable and more world conquering. And we studied it. I had the Russian language on Saturday mornings in high school because they were preparing a generation, the boomers, to fight the communists on every beachhead. And yet, Cliff, your prelude to your article, Islamism 101, is very convincing. I had not occurred to me what wasn't there. Where is the Islamism institution? Where are they studying these matters? Good evening to you.
1: Good evening to you. Well, I would argue, and I do argue in my column this week in the Washington Times, that Islamism is not being studied the way communism was during the Cold War. And as you say, in 1946, as we saw the Cold War coming, Columbia University established the Russian Institute. And the purpose was to train what were called American specialists in Soviet affairs. And I studied there. I was an exchange student in the Soviet Union. And then Harvard had its Russian Research Center, also formed around that time, actually in 1948. There was, I also point out in my column, a very serious journal published by the U.S. government. I read it for years. You probably did. Called Problems of Communism, began in 1952, continued to 1992. And it was serious scholarship on Marxism, Leninism, how it's interpreted by the Soviet Union, how it's interpreted by the Chinese, by the Yugoslavs, by Eurocommunists in places like France. I mean, we really got into this stuff. Islamism, you're not seeing the same thing. Now, there's a number of reasons for that, but and we can discuss those, but basically most Middle East studies centers, including, for example, at Columbia, and even when I was studying and the Russian Institute there, they became, well, I would say the professors there became Islamist or Islamist adjacent disciples of someone called Edward Said, who essentially said, if you are Christian or Jewish, you can't understand Islam or the Middle East. Actually, he was Christian himself, which is kind of odd. And then a lot of money from the Saudis, but much later and more importantly, I think from the Qataris came in and said, we're going to give to your Middle East Studies Department. We have some professors we want to suggest for you. I'm sure you'll like them. But the money people said, the university said, yeah, well, that'll be very helpful. And Qatar, as you know, is a center of Muslim Brotherhood thinking, let's call it.
0: I spoke with your Brandy Shufatinsky about Qatar in specific. It would seem that the world turned upside down. Not only are we not investing money in watching what the Islamists, that would be AKA the Muslim Brotherhood, are up to, but they're investing money in us to tell us to be quiet and don't make trouble. And it works. It's a good formula.
1: It's a very good formula. It's a very strong formula. And by the way, the peg for my piece is that last week Senator Cruz called a hearing to discuss and understand better the Muslim Brotherhood. And not a single senator other than him showed up. On one side, there were the Democrats who said, oh, this is a political creep show, and I'm quoting here directly, and it's going to scapegoat Muslims. And the Republicans suddenly found that they had scheduling problems. They couldn't make it either. I think they were afraid of being called Islamophobic. Now, I concede in my column that there is a civil liberties concern. Because you talk about the Muslim Brotherhood, however, it should not mean that you are suggesting that all Muslims are jihadists, all Muslims are Islamic revolutionaries, all Muslims believe in the theology of the Muslim Brotherhood, which we might want to discuss a little bit. But during the Cold War, everybody with a Russian surname was not seen as a communist. So I think we should be able to dispose of that.
0: Studying the Muslim Brotherhood makes sense. Studying Islamism makes sense. So what's the problem? As far as I could understand it, you have an example of these senators not attending the very, very concerns, the fundamental concerns of what the threat is, if it exists, not attending. This looks like politics to me and not history, is it?
1: It's certainly not history. It's a willful determination to ignore history, I would think, to not know history, to not discuss it. They're afraid of that. They're afraid of being, again, being called Islamophobic. And especially on the Democratic side, you are seeing, after all, those who I would call Islamist or again, very close to that, people like Zoran Mandani, mayor of New York, Al Sayed, who's running for the Senate out in the Midwest from Michigan. This has become a real force, the Democratic Socialists of America, who I think are Islamist affiliated. They, other Democrats, more moderate Democrats, are just afraid of getting on their bad side. And so the last thing they're going to do is come to a hearing chaired by Senator Cruz, with witnesses coming in to talk about the history of the Muslim Brotherhood, how it's structured, and what its goals are now and have been for, as you pointed out, almost a century now. They're just afraid to do that. They could call their own witnesses, by the way, if they think there's another view on it, but they didn't do that.
0: Is this the vote in Michigan? Is that it? Is this all entirely about Michigan?
1: Not entirely about Michigan, because we have Democratic Socialists of America rising in many places. And again, they are very clearly, it's what's often called the Red-Green Alliance. In other words, those on the far left who have aligned with Islamists. I think of it a little bit this way, John, that the neo-Marxists see the Muslim world, about 2 billion people, as sort of a neo-proletariat. And when you talk about 2 billion people, you don't need a very large number of those.

0: working with you or as recruits for the Muslim Brotherhood or terrorists. Take 1%. Well, that's, you're talking about quick math, 20 million people.
1: There was that. There was a time where it was edgy to be a socialist, not a communist, but a socialist in America. There was a time during the New Deal where there was suggestion that the state was acting pretty much like a command economy, a socialist command economy. There was a lot of edginess in there. Is that an example for how we can solve this? Not confront it directly, but just remind again and again that these resources are available and let people volunteer to come forward. It looks to me, with five senators ducking out on a meeting that would have been harmless, looks to me that they've made a expedient decision recently, not long-term and not philosophical.
0: Well, let me point out, as I do in my column, that the notion that talking about the Muslim Brotherhood is anti-Islam or against Muslims is obvious. It should obviously be right. Seen as ludicrous, because after all, the Muslim Brotherhood has been banned or designated as a terrorist organization in the UAE, in Saudi Arabia, in Bahrain, in Egypt, in Jordan, and other Muslim countries. Plenty of Muslim majority countries understand this. As for socialism, you know, you and I would think we've seen what happened in the Soviet Union. We've seen what happened in Venezuela. We've seen what happened in Cuba. Surely socialism is now understood to be a dead end. But it's not by young people. I guess they, or a lot of young people, they simply think it hasn't been done right. Zora Mandani intends to do it right in New York City. We'll see how his government grocery store does. I remember going to government grocery stores in the Soviet Union. There was nothing in the shelves. But then I'd go to the dollar stores where I could spend my hard currency and I could get caviar.
1: A final possible twist here. Communism was a threat. Socialism was seen as a philosophical difference of opinion. Are we looking at really the facility? I mean, it sounds to me like we're using language here against each other. What you're studying is a threat to the United States of America. Do we need to rename it?
0: It's sort of being renamed, and you'll see different views on this. Sometimes it's called third worldism. That's not inaccurate. Third worldism is a sort of goulash or melange or farrago of socialism, Islamism, tribalism. It makes Palestine the most important issue in the world. It slanders Israel, saying that Israel, after the genocidal attacks of October 7, 2023 was itself genocidal, even though the population of Palestine, meaning Gaza in this case, has only increased. And even though the tunnels protected Hamas warriors, but no civilians, because Hamas very clearly, they talk about this, uses civilians as human shields. But the slander continues, even though the genocide allegation has been debunked, the famine allegation has been debunked. No country in the world has given more aid to its enemy than Israel has during the war with Hamas, which has not laid down its arms, has not surrendered, has not said we want peaceful coexistence, not to this day.
1: Cliff May, founder and president of the Foundation for the Defense of Democracies, writing at the Washington Times. I'm John Batchelor.

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4: 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A Big Splash. I'm Joe Salzone, and this is a moment of 607 history. Cayuga Lake is the largest of the Finger Lakes, stretching 40 miles. Before modern transportation, Cayuga Lake once was used to transport goods using freights and ferries powered by horses. In 1907, a steamboat ran aground in the lake. Much of the wreckage remained submerged in the water until World War II, when it was excavated and used as scrap iron. Between 1905 and 1918, the northern tip of Cayuga Lake became connected with Seneca Lake thanks to the Seneca River Canal, which connects to the Erie Canal system. And a fun fact, water from Cayuga Lake is used both for drinking and to cool machinery at Cornell. I'm Joe Salzone, and that's been a moment of 607 history from News Talk WHCU.
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0: I'm John Batchelor. I welcome Admiral Mark Montgomery, Foundation for the Defense of Democracies, to comment on a book that he has co-authored with two of his colleagues, Elaine Dzensky and Brad Bowman. Axis of Aggressors, Countering the Cooperation of China, Russia, Iran, and North Korea. We're looking now at cyber cooperation between the Axis. And the threat is not only apparent, but I believe you emphasize, Mark, that this is a major problem because we won't be able to read it quickly. What does it look like? What will it look like if we're sitting there waiting to get hit? Good day to you.
1: Well, thank you very much for having me, John. It's been a while, and good day to you. The so the Axis of Aggressors, written by Brad, Elaine, and myself, really lays out, you know, 600-700 areas where we have detected –

0: basically on their transactional relationship, and with really meaningful improvements for each other. One of the areas we looked at very specifically is what you brought up, cyberspace operations. When we think about offensive cyber operations, the cooperation is not between the nation states. The cooperation is between the criminal actors in each of the nation states. So you tend to see, you know, Russian criminal actors cooperating with Iranian activist, cyber hacktivist groups. Each one of them is operating in accordance with the interests and guidance of its host, of the country itself. However, the actual cooperation is done by the criminal actors, and we see that between Russia and Iran. We see it between China and North Korea. So criminal actors serving the interests of the state, providing technology accesses, attack procedures, attack techniques to each other. So a real concern for us. If I could mention one other thing, I do think the one area we might see direct nation-state cooperation is Russia and North Korea coming up. I just think that Russia is so beholden now to North Korea for the support it gives it in the war in Ukraine that the government may have its, you know, direct input of stuff. Now, the North Koreans tend to use that for criminal behavior, you know, the, you know, Bitcoin theft, things like that, but still direct nation to nation. So it really bothers us. It's not as clean as some of the other areas because it's not nation to nation. It's criminal actor to criminal actor.
1: You make it very clear that the cooperation is presumed. You can't prove it. It's too ghost-like in the Internet. And that to this moment, you cannot tell whether it's the nations, whether they're doing the bidding of Pyongyang or whether they're stealing. And there's no way afterwards to know either. Is that correct, Mark?
0: That's right. So I love how you bring that up because, you know, when it's like if Iran provides 10,000 Shahed drones to Russia, we kind of know it when drones start flying out of Russia and hitting Ukraine, right? You know, it basically, even when you open them up, it said made in Iran, right? You know, so, I mean, it was kind of obvious that there was a much more tactile sense of responsibility. In cyberspace, it's harder. Providing an attack technique, I mean, in theory, NSA, our own National Security Agency, could have provided that attack technique. In practice, it was a Russian criminal actor providing it to the Iranians. You know what I mean? So you're absolutely right. It's much harder to prove what is the origin story, the source of that technique, although we have, through reporting, gotten some. By the way, the second area we talk about, research and development, is kind of sometimes equally as hard. You know, it's hard to prove that you got that bump from Chinese support early in your R&D, because China had already reviewed that area and had made breakthroughs and provided them to the North Koreans. Much harder to prove, hard to prove R&D, hard to prove offensive cyber operations. But we feel we made a pretty compelling argument in chapter two of the book.
1: There is a German general now in line to be the top uniform officer in NATO who says that Russia is deliberately provoking with probes and using hybrid warfare techniques in order to engage NATO. Does that include cyber, to your understanding?
0: Absolutely. So this is called, in Russia, it's called new generation warfare. In China, it's called cyber-enabled economic warfare. You and I have referred to it over the years as hybrid warfare or gray zone warfare. But let's take the Russians at their description, new generation warfare. This is what the German general is referring to. It's a mix of actual terrorist attacks, like blowing things up. And they've done that in Poland and in some of the Baltic states. It's drones that land. The one landed at Leipzig in a German airfield, which is probably what got the German general talking. Jamming of aircraft over Baltic, Poland airspaces and a few other Central European countries. Weaponized migration, cutting holes in fences, allowing 20,000 North African migrants into a country just before an election to kind of sway the election, and influence operations, which is really misinformation, disinformation, which Russia is just world class at. And then finally, what you asked, cyber operations, malicious cyber attacks. We see them throughout the Baltics, throughout Poland, throughout Germany. So the answer, John, is it's all six of those kind of lines of effort. pressed, not all at the same level, but, you know, very well orchestrated. The Russians, and before the Russians, the Soviets,

0: Soviets were the gold medalists at this, and they still are.
1: And are we right now reading an unusual amount of traffic in cyber? Is there, what I'm puzzled about is, what's the response? If you catch them at it, you can't prove it. How do you hit them back? Is that part of the planning?
0: So I have to tell you, the worst case here is actually China with their cyber-enabled economic warfare against Taiwan, against Japan, and against the United States.
1: Right.
0: You know, people can barely remember that 2 years ago, the FBI director revealed a program called Volt Typhoon, a Chinese effort to conduct operational preparation of the battlefield, where they installed malicious malware, you know, malware and hooks to get back in later on into our rail systems, our aviation systems, our port systems, our water systems, our energy systems. I mean, this was warlike activity. If they had put a Semtex, a bag, a knapsack with explosives in it on the same infrastructure for, you know, destruction later on, we might be at war. But because it was cyber, we kind of shrugged our shoulders. So, John, we are not ready. We are vulnerable. The enemy knows it. The enemy is preparing for it. And it's an all hands on deck time, whether you're in the United States, you're in NATO, you're in Japan, Taiwan, or Korea. Our adversaries are out there. They're working the critical infrastructures. We need to get ready.
1: Yes, the enemy gets a vote, but guess what? You won't be able to prove it. You've just got to get ready. Mark Montgomery is the co-author with Bradley Bowman and Elaine Dzinski for Axis of Aggressors, Countering the Operation of China, Russia, Iran, and North Korea. 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Book, Kindle, I recommend highly. I'm John Batchelor.
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11: From ABC News, I'm Dave Packer. Two people are dead after a U.S. Army Apache helicopter crash. A fiery debris field near Fort Hood, about an hour north of Austin. ABC's Martha Raddatz on the investigation.
12: The Apache is a two-seater aircraft. The pilot sitting above and behind the co-pilot gunner. The sheriff's office nearby confirming that both were killed in the crash. Earlier this year at Fort Hood, there was another Apache crash. Those pilots survived. Compared to other Army helicopters like the Black Hawk, the Apache has had a higher accident rate.
11: They aren't kid gloves that ICE wants to use.
13: With ICE tactics already facing fierce scrutiny, the Department of Homeland Security is planning to spend up to $20 million on specialized gloves agents can use to incapacitate someone with an electric shock simply by touching them. DHS describing them as de-escalation devices, saying their officers are trained in use of force.
14: ABC's Jay O'Brien in Washington. Human rights activists are slamming the idea of using the devices that they say can cause terrible pain. A violent start to the school year in the suburbs of Atlanta, where authorities say a student shot a fellow ninth grader at a high school Wednesday. Houston County Sheriff Matt Moulton says the suspect was taken into custody shortly afterwards near the school.
15: The school threat protocol and our training was followed perfectly today. And fortunately, what could have been a much worse incident was minimized to us only having one student injured.
14: The injured student was hospitalized. The Crawford County Sheriff's Office in Arkansas arresting a local teen accused of plotting a school shooting and posting about his plans online. Local parent Alma Rogers.
16: It hits closer to home when it's closer.
14: A high-profile departure at the White House. The president announced that Caroline Leavitt will be stepping down as press secretary at the end of the month to spend more time with her family. You're listening to ABC News.
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14: Despite a last-minute appeal to the U.S. Supreme Court, a 3-year-old Great Pyrenees German Shepherd mix was euthanized in California. The dog was deemed legally vicious for biting. A Supreme Court appeal over the execution of a dog is highly unusual, if not unprecedented. A waterfall visit in Oregon turns tragic.
19: A 20-year-old tourist fell to his death while trying to take a picture. Officials say Zachary Mertens came from Kentucky to visit Silver Falls State Park in Oregon. On Monday, he allegedly entered a restricted area to take a picture at the top of a 177-foot waterfall. Authorities say he slipped and fell to his death. At Silver Falls, access is closed within 300 feet above and below the park's several waterfalls.
14: ABC's Perry Russum. Millions of eyes were turned to the skies for a total solar eclipse.
20: The eclipse crossing directly above us here in Iceland. The first solar eclipse seen here in almost 600 years. All of us taking it in from the iconic Blue Lagoon.
21: Man, that's incredible. It's almost not real.
20: Plunged into complete darkness as we get to totality. We meet Erin and her daughters, Mabel and Willow.
22: Really cool. This is going to be a thing that we do together.
20: And we remember it was just over 2 years ago, a solar eclipse stunned Americans at home.
14: ABC's Maggie Rooley. The NBA's career leader in triple-doubles, Russell Westbrook, retiring. Dave Packer, ABC News.
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26: A chance of showers and thunderstorms overnight tonight, with lows once again right around 60. For later today, a good day to soak up some sunshine. Highs will be around 80. And for your Friday and Saturday, more sunshine lined up with highs remaining right around 80.
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It can also be our lives get very busy, as Ramona said, and we have to be in a quiet space to receive a dream. Receiving a dream is like having an empty cup and saying, please fill it with

Dan Galante, Tom Danheiser, Sue Trikas, Lex Lonehood, Sean LaDesour, Alec Fernandez, Tim Banal, George Knapp, and Richard Serrett. I'm George Norrie, somewhere out there on Coast to Coast AM. We'll see you on our next edition. Until then, be safe, everyone.

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1: A chance of showers and thunderstorms overnight tonight with lows once again right around 60. For later today, a good day to soak up some sunshine. Highs will be around 80. And for your Friday and Saturday, more sunshine lined up with highs remaining right around 80.
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1: ABC News, I'm Dave Packer. Two search and rescue teams activated by the U.S. State Department have now been deployed to Colombia. Rescue operations continuing after Monday's deadly quake. This is the death toll surges past 250. An investigation after an Army helicopter crashed in Salado, Texas, Wednesday near Fort Hood. Cliff Coleman with the Bell County Sheriff's Office.
2: This was an Apache helicopter and two souls were on board. They were pronounced deceased.
1: Severe weather hammering the West and the Midwest. Indiana Governor Mike Braun is prepared to issue an emergency declaration statewide east of Indianapolis. Swift water teams rescued more than a dozen people. A federal lawsuit filed Wednesday accusing the Trump administration of violating the First Amendment by selling special advance access to Truth Social posts before they go public. Powerball says the 8th largest jackpot ever has been won in Illinois. Single tickets sold and the state matched all 6 numbers drawn Wednesday. This is ABC News.
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0: Hill Cider. That question's being asked a lot in the town of Danby. Town Supervisor Joel Gagnon joins us. 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
0: 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She's the chair of the Tompkins County IDA and a member, of course, of the Tompkins County Legislature. 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
1: A chance of showers and thunderstorms overnight tonight with lows once again right around 60. For later today, a good day to soak up some sunshine. Highs will be around 80. And for your Friday and Saturday, more sunshine lined up with highs remaining right around 80.
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4: From ABC News, I'm Dave Packer. Two people are dead after a U.S. Army Apache helicopter crash. A fiery debris field near Fort Hood, about an hour north of Austin. ABC's Martha Raddatz on the investigation.
5: The Apache is a two-seater aircraft. The pilot sitting above and behind the co-pilot gunner. The sheriff's office nearby confirming that both were killed in the crash. Earlier this year at Fort Hood, there was another Apache crash. Those pilots survived. Compared to other Army helicopters like the Black Hawk, the Apache has had a higher accident rate.
4: They aren't kid gloves that ICE wants to use.
6: With ICE tactics already facing fierce scrutiny, the Department of Homeland Security is planning to spend up to $20 million on specialized gloves agents can use to incapacitate someone with an electric shock simply by touching them. DHS describing them as de-escalation devices, saying their officers are trained in use of force.
4: ABC's Jay O'Brien in Washington. Human rights activists are slamming the idea of using the devices that they say can cause terrible pain. A violent start to the school year in the suburbs of Atlanta, where authorities say a student shot a fellow ninth grader at a high school Wednesday. Houston County Sheriff Matt Moulton says a suspect was taken into custody shortly afterwards near the school.
7: The school threat protocol and our training was followed perfectly today. And fortunately, what could have been a much worse incident was minimized to us only having one student injured.
4: The injured student was hospitalized. The Crawford County Sheriff's Office in Arkansas arresting a local teen accused of plotting a school shooting and posting about his plans online. Local parent Alma Rogers.
8: It hits closer to home when it's closer.
4: A high-profile departure at the White House. The president announced that Caroline Leavitt will be stepping down as press secretary at the end of the month to spend more time with her family. You're listening to ABC News.
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4: Despite a last-minute appeal to the U.S. Supreme Court, a 3-year-old Great Pyrenees German Shepherd mix was euthanized in California. The dog was deemed legally vicious for biting. A Supreme Court appeal over the execution of a dog is highly unusual, if not unprecedented. A waterfall visit in Oregon turns tragic.
11: A 20-year-old tourist fell to his death while trying to take a picture. Officials say Zachary Mertens came from Kentucky to visit Silver Falls State Park in Oregon. On Monday, he allegedly entered a restricted area to take a picture at the top of a 177-foot waterfall. Authorities say he slipped and fell to his death. At Silver Falls, access is closed within 300 feet above and below the park's several waterfalls.
4: ABC's Perry Russum. Millions of eyes were turned to the skies for a total solar eclipse.
12: The eclipse crossing directly above us here in Iceland. The first solar eclipse seen here in almost 600 years. All of us taking it in from the iconic Blue Lagoon.
13: Man, that's incredible. It's almost not real.
12: Plunged into complete darkness as we get to totality. We meet Erin and her daughters Mabel and Willow.
14: Really cool. This is going to be a thing that we do together.
12: And we remember it was just over 2 years ago, a solar eclipse stunned Americans at home.
4: ABC's Maggie Rooley, the NBA's career leader in triple-doubles, Russell Westbrook retiring. Dave Packer, ABC News.
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2: Grant money covering costs of a new roof, $70,000 from the State Senate's Community Resiliency, Economic Sustainability, and Technology Program will go to the Rural Health Network of South Central New York. Executive Director Epiphany Munez says it'll allow them to continue their work. The group serves 10 counties, including Tompkins and Cortland.
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1: A chance of showers and thunderstorms overnight tonight with lows once again right around 60. For later today, a good day to soak up some sunshine. Highs will be around 80. And for your Friday and Saturday, more sunshine lined up with highs remaining right around 80.
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0: Much is said about the beauty of this area. I'm Les with New York State Parks. We truly have some of the most beautiful areas in the entire country, including our magnificent gorges. And they can also be hazardous. That's why we at New York State Parks and Recreation have marked areas to maximize not only their beauty, but also safe enjoyment for everyone. Please be safe and stay on the marked trails and swim only in designated swimming areas. Make the smart choice and come back to our parks again and again.
1: ABC News, I'm Dave Packer. An investigation underway after U.S. Army Apache helicopter crash. It killed two people on board. There was a fiery debris field near Fort Hood, about an hour north of Austin. They aren't kid gloves that ICE wants to use.
2: With ICE tactics already facing fierce scrutiny, the Department of Homeland Security is planning to spend up to $20 million on specialized gloves agents can use to incapacitate someone with an electric shock simply by touching them. DHS describing them as de-escalation devices, saying their officers are trained in use of force.
1: ABC's Jay O'Brien in Washington. Human rights activists are slamming the idea of using the devices that they say can cause terrible pain. A violent start to the school year in the suburbs of Atlanta. Authorities say a student shot a fellow ninth grader at a high school Wednesday. That injured student was hospitalized. The president announced Caroline Leavitt will be stepping down as press secretary at the end of the month to spend more time with her family. This is ABC News.
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1: 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She feels her energy and physical ability to handle the care of her husband diminish each week. 1 in 3 Americans provide unpaid informal care each year. 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
1: A chance of showers and thunderstorms overnight tonight with lows once again right around

0: 60. For later today, a good day to soak up some sunshine. Highs will be around 80. And for your Friday and Saturday, more sunshine lined up with highs remaining right around 80.
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5: From ABC News, I'm Dave Packard. Two search and rescue teams activated by the U.S. State Department have now been deployed to Colombia. Rescue operations continuing after Monday's deadly quake. ABC's Faith Abube is in Colombia, detailing the rescue of a woman found in the rubble.
6: La puerta encima mío.
7: Ya casi llena, ¿vale?
8: Agua. She flashes a hand sign. Rescuers giving her water. Cheers erupting as crews carefully pulled her out.
5: With hundreds still missing, the window to find survivors rapidly closing as the death toll surges past 250. Severe weather hammering the Midwest. Indiana Governor Mike Braun prepared to use an emergency declaration statewide. East of Indianapolis, swift water teams rescuing more than a dozen people. Michelle Wilson says they lost power and the basement of her home is flooded with water.
9: I'm overwhelmed and I'm upset because, you know, no flood insurance here.
5: And the storm's turning deadly. A 4-year-old boy was killed when a tree toppled on his home Tuesday. Meantime, it is too little rain in parts of Canada. Crews east of Vancouver working to contain a growing wildfire that's forced around 20,000 people to flee their homes. Aaron Fay says he and his family were forced to leave.
10: For us, it's been, you know, it's been okay. And we did get word that our house survived, so that was a big relief for us. A lot of our neighbors didn't make it. Their homes are completely gone, and they've got nothing to go back to.
5: An investigation after an Army helicopter crashed in Salado, Texas, Wednesday near Fort Hood. Cliff Coleman with the Bell County Sheriff's Office.
11: This was an Apache helicopter, and 2 souls were on board. They were pronounced deceased.
5: The crash causing a brush fire that forced the evacuation of a number of homes. Federal lawsuit filed Wednesday accusing the Trump administration of violating the First Amendment by selling special advance access to Truth Social posts. You're listening to ABC News.
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5: Warning about Congo's Ebola outbreak.
7: The Ebola outbreak in Congo, now on track to surpass the deadliest on record more than a decade ago, that killed more than 11,000 people. The head of the World Health Organization, Dr. Tedros Ghebreyesus, says that the majority of cases in eastern Congo is considered the fastest growing one yet, killing over 2,000 people since the WHO declared the outbreak in May.
14: The outbreak had a big head start. It's still way ahead of us. And we're playing catch up.
7: So far, the rare virus blamed for this Ebola outbreak has no approved vaccines or treatments. Michelle Franzen, ABC News.
5: A Los Angeles grand jury has indicted Nick Reiner on murder charges for the killings of his parents, Rob and Michelle Reiner. ABC legal analyst Royal Oak says this allows prosecutors to bypass a preliminary hearing.
15: The big new allegation is lying in wait. Prosecutors aren't simply saying Nick Reiner killed his parents. They're now alleging he concealed his purpose and waited for the opportunity to attack. That's a special circumstance that could justify seeking the death penalty.
5: Nick Reiner entered a not guilty plea. A jalapeno recall is growing. Whole Foods is recalling select salsas, guacamole, pico, and prepared food products in 12 states in connection with Coast Citrus Salmonella cases. New York's Museum of Modern Art will honor Academy Award-winning director Steven Spielberg at the 2026 film benefit presented by Chanel in November. Dave Packer, ABC News.
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0: A chance of showers and thunderstorms overnight tonight with lows once again right around 60. For later today, a good day to soak up some sunshine. Highs will be around 80. And for your Friday and Saturday, more sunshine lined up with highs remaining right around 80.
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1: 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I'm Dave Packer. Devastating storms hitting the Midwest.
2: Oh my God.
3: Catastrophic flash flood emergencies in the heartland. Families plucked from floodwaters after nearly a foot of rain. East of Indianapolis, swift water teams rescuing more than a dozen people in Cambridge City, Indiana. Homes surrounded, cars floating in parking lots.
1: ABC's Alex Perez in Chicago. A 17-year-old boy is facing murder charges after his mother and 14-year-old brother were found dead in the family's Acton, Massachusetts home. Minneapolis police say a man stabbed to death his wife and a 7-year-old daughter before taking his own life at a home daycare. Police say none of the other children at the daycare were harmed. Jury selection began Wednesday in Meta's federal trial over claims its platforms have harmed youth mental health and track children in violation of federal law. Meta faces 29 states in the federal multi-district lawsuit, which is expected to last 6 to 8 weeks. This is ABC News.
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0: your Barnes Firm Weather Watcher forecast. 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
1: A chance of showers and thunderstorms overnight tonight with lows once again right around 60. For later today, a good day to soak up some sunshine. Highs will be around 80. And for your Friday and Saturday, more sunshine lined up with highs remaining right around 80.
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2: Wondering what's happening this weekend in Ithaca? 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

0: Authorities say he slipped and fell to his death. At Silver Falls, access is closed within 300 feet above and below the park's several waterfalls.
1: ABC's Perry Russum. Millions of eyes were turned to the skies for a total solar eclipse.
2: The eclipse crossing directly above us here in Iceland. The first solar eclipse seen here in almost 600 years. All of us taking it in from the iconic Blue Lagoon.
3: Man, that's incredible. It's almost not real.
2: Plunged into complete darkness as we get to totality. We meet Erin and her daughters, Mabel and Willow.
4: Really cool. This is going to be a thing that we do together.
2: And we remember it was just over 2 years ago, a solar eclipse stunned Americans at home.
1: ABC's Maggie Rulli, the NBA's career leader in triple-doubles, Russell Westbrook retiring. Dave Packer, ABC News.
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8: A chance of showers and thunderstorms overnight tonight with lows once again right around 60. For later today, a good day to soak up some sunshine. Highs will be around 80. And for your Friday and Saturday, more sunshine lined up with highs remaining right around 80.
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1: ABC News, I'm Dave Packer. An investigation underway after U.S. Army Apache helicopter crash. It killed two people on board. There was a fiery debris field near Fort Hood, about an hour north of Austin. They aren't kid gloves that ICE wants to use.
2: With ICE tactics already facing fierce scrutiny, the Department of Homeland Security is planning to spend up to $20 million on specialized gloves agents can use to incapacitate someone with an electric shock simply by touching them. DHS describing them as de-escalation devices, saying their officers are trained in use of force.
1: ABC's Jay O'Brien in Washington. Human rights activists are slamming the idea of using the devices that they say can cause terrible pain. A violent start to the school year in the suburbs of Atlanta. Authorities say a student shot a fellow ninth grader at a high school Wednesday. That injured student was hospitalized. The president announced Caroline Leavitt will be stepping down as press secretary at the end of the month to spend more time with her family. This is ABC News.
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1: A chance of showers and thunderstorms overnight tonight with lows once again right around 60. For later today, a good day to soak up some sunshine. Highs will be around 80. And for your Friday and Saturday, more sunshine lined up with highs remaining right around 80.
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1: 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Canandaigua Lake is often called the chosen spot. It's 15 miles long and 276 feet deep. Squaw Island is on the north side of the lake and is comprised of an extremely rare form of carbonite and lime that forms as deposits on pebbles. The rock is hard when in water, but crumbles when exposed to air, so much of the island has eroded. 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
1: Partly sunny with pop-up showers and thunderstorms this afternoon. Your 5-degree guarantee, 83. Partly cloudy, scattered showers, patchy fog tonight, a low 62. Fair skies, isolated showers Thursday, and a high of 81. For your complete first warning forecast, tune into WENY News. I'm meteorologist Catherine Schwamm.
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2: ABC News, I'm Sherry Preston. Flash flood emergency in the Midwest after rain swamped parts of Indiana, leading to inundated neighborhoods and high water rescues.
3: Water reaching the roofs of some homes, cars completely submerged, many highways impassable. In Cambridge City, east of Indianapolis, one man clinging to a utility pole as he waited for rescue teams to reach him. Crews going door to door in Muncie, pulling people to safety. For many residents, they say the flooding happened with little warning.
2: ABC Sophie Flay. Arizona Senator Ruben Gallego is calling on the Navy to allow a bipartisan congressional delegation to visit the USS Abraham Lincoln in the Red Sea and to conduct an oversight investigation into reports that multiple sailors have tried to jump overboard due to long deployments and disrupted supply lines that have caused a lack of food and clean water. White House Press Secretary Caroline Leavitt's leaving the job. She just gave birth to her second child. This is ABC News.
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4: It's Matt Aceto. An Oswego man is facing charges in Preble. State police pulled 31-year-old Travis Walcott over for speeding around 2:20 a.m. Tuesday on I-81. Troopers say Walcott was attempting to move into the passenger seat when they approached the vehicle, and a female passenger was trying to climb into the driver's seat. Walcott was arrested and charged with operating a motor vehicle while impaired by drugs, obstruction, and aggravated unlicensed operation. The woman was not charged. A Cander man faces charges in Owego. David Hartman was arrested last week following an investigation of a home theft on Southside Drive. The 41-year-old is charged with burglary and grand larceny, both felonies. Switching gears now, Waverly is doing maintenance work. Crews will be trimming and removing trees throughout the village over the next 3 days. Some delays are expected, and residents are asked to avoid parking near work zones. Today's work is happening on Caldwell Ave and Elm Street. Moving heavy materials might become easier for the Dryden Highway Department. The town board is considering okaying the purchase of a forklift. It would cost about $48,000. Board members get together at 6 this evening at Dryden Town Hall. And officials are reflecting on a successful Speedy Festival. State Senator Leah Webb says thousands of people attended the annual celebration last weekend, calling it one of the largest events in the Southern Tier. Webb delivered $72,000 in grant funding for the festival this year. Local news matters. I'm Matt Aceto.
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0: Welcome back in. It's Matt Aceto here in for Joe this morning. Hope you're doing okay. We got a lot of news to get to this morning, so let's get straight to it. The cause of a fire in the village of Waverly is under investigation. Crews were called to a 5-apartment home on Chemung Street just before 7 p.m. Monday after a fire broke out. Now, according to WENY, the second story of the building was heavily damaged in the blaze. No one was injured, but several residents have been displaced. Two departments in Tompkins County are preparing to move. The county recently signed a lease at Seneca Place in Ithaca to serve as a swing space for the Workforce Development and Assigned Council departments. Deputy County Administrator Bridget Nugent.
1: These moves will be facilitated alongside the Board of Elections move to the Human Services Annex, and public messaging will be developed and distributed regarding these changes once firm dates are determined.
0: The move is expected to happen in mid-September. Earlier this year, the Department of Assessment and Office for the Aging temporarily relocated to 31 Dutch Mill Road in Lansing. Moving heavy materials might become easier for the Dryden Highway Department. The town board is considering approving the purchase of a forklift. It would cost about $48,000. Board members meet at 6 tonight at Dryden Town Hall. Turning to crime now, an Oswego man is facing charges in Preble. State police pulled 31-year-old Travis Walcott over for speeding around 2:20 a.m. Tuesday on Interstate 81. Troopers say Walcott was attempting to move into the passenger seat when they approached the vehicle, and a female passenger was trying to climb into the driver's seat. Walcott was arrested and charged with operating a motor vehicle while impaired by drugs, obstruction, and aggravated unlicensed operation. The woman was not charged. A Cincinnati man will appear in court next week. The Cortland County Sheriff's Office has charged Robert Dingman with several crimes, including criminal contempt and stalking. The 45-year-old is accused of violating a full stay-away order of protection on multiple dates. He also allegedly stole property from and engaged in a physical altercation with the protected party. Dingman is set to appear in Cincinnati's town court Wednesday night. A community event in Cortland County is rescheduled after the weather forecast postponed last night's Music on the Green in the village of McGraw. The concert is now happening tonight. The show starts at 6 o'clock. And you can hear saxophones and trombones tonight in Lansing. The Ageless Jazz Band will perform at Myers Park. Music starts at 6:30. Skies are expected to be partly cloudy. Speaking of the weather, let's check out the full forecast now.
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3: Today, a mix of sun and clouds, the 5-degree guarantee 81. Tonight, partly cloudy, low 58. Friday, partly sunny, high 80. Saturday, partly sunny, high 79. And on Sunday, chance for showers and thunderstorms, high 82. For a complete first 20 forecast, tune to WENY News. I'm Chief Meteorologist Joe Veras.
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0: Right now, it's cloudy in Ithaca. No sign of the sun just yet. It's now time for the Finger Lakes Ag Report.
4: Good morning. This is the Finger Lakes Agriculture Report. I'm Judy Wright with Cornell Cooperative Extension, your local connection to Cornell University. Contrary to what many people believe, soil is actually alive and teeming with life. Some of this life we can see, and some we need the help of a microscope to see. For example, in just one teaspoon of healthy soil, thousands of algae and amoebas, along with millions of other different bacteria, can be found. In New York, research on soil health has expanded beyond traditional corn and soybean cropping systems to look at New York's predominant agriculture land use of animal and mixed crop farms. Animal manure, considered an environmental nuisance by some, is recognized as a resource by both farmers and soil health proponents. Other farm practices being used to improve soil health include cover crops and reduced tillage. Cover crops are also considered to be a soil health conservation practice and meet three of the four principles of soil health, which are maximizing soil cover, increasing biodiversity, and providing living roots in the soil. However, cover crops fall short on minimizing soil disturbance, which is the fourth principle. Cover crops have many benefits, which include reducing and even preventing soil erosion, improve the soil's physical and biological properties, supply nutrients to both growing crops and the many microorganisms that live in the soil. Plus, they can suppress weeds, improve the availability of water to growing plants, especially under drought conditions, and can break some pest cycles while maintaining crop diversity in fields. All farmers and others interested in soil health are invited to attend one of several field days scheduled both this summer and fall in the Finger Lakes, with the next one happening August 13th at the Rodman Lawton Sun Farms in Seneca Falls. Beginning at 10 a.m. and concluding at 10:30, topics include soil health, cover crops, reduced tillage, and weed management. To register and for more information, go to newyorksoilhealth.org. Soil is considered to be the skin of the earth, and when healthy, is capable of supporting plant life, which is also critical to life as we know it on Earth. This has been the Finger Lakes Agriculture Report. I'm Judy Wright with Cornell Cooperative Extension, and on behalf of this radio station and the Cornell Cooperative Extension System, I hope you've learned a little bit more about soil health and what's happening in agriculture in the Finger Lakes.
0: Okay, thanks so much. Up next in the news, we'll take you to downtown Ithaca.
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0: Welcome back in. Matt Aceto in for Joe here on a Thursday. Work continues on the Seneca Street parking garage in Ithaca. Acting City Manager Dominic Recchio says scaffolding remains in place and engineers are still evaluating structural conditions at the garage. Additional protective measures are being installed in the meantime, and improvements have been made to the bus stop and sidewalk to maintain ADA accessibility. The garage has been closed since April due to deterioration. Waverly is doing maintenance work. Crews will be trimming and removing trees throughout the village over the next 3 days. Some traffic delays are expected, and residents are asked to avoid parking near work zones. Today's work is happening on Caldwell Ave and Elm Street. In other news, Congressman Josh Riley is trying to accelerate care for people with dementia.
1: The House of Representatives passed the Accelerating Access to Dementia and Alzheimer's Provider Training Act on Thursday. Co-sponsored by Riley, the bill would expand training options to primary care providers to better identify, diagnose, and manage the illness in patients. According to the Alzheimer's Association, only half of Americans living with the disease have ever received a diagnosis. Matthew Adams, WHCU News.
0: Officials are reflecting on a successful Speedy Festival. State Senator Leo Webb says thousands of people attended the annual celebration last weekend, calling it one of the largest events in the Southern Tier. Webb delivered $72,000 in grant funding for the festival this year. The fest has grown into a three-day event since 1985. A popular celebration is returning to Schuyler County. Today marks the first of 3 days of Watkins Glen's Italian-American Festival. Carnival rides, food vendors, and the beer tent will be open from 4 to 10 p.m. A DJ will be playing music from 6 to 9. The festival is happening at Clute Park through Saturday. And Cortland's Community Beach Party is tonight at Yeaman Park, sponsored by the Cortland County Health Department. The free event was rescheduled last week because of thunderstorms. There will be an agency fair, live music, and a family-friendly movie on the beach at dusk. The celebration starts at 5 p.m. Still to come, we got a local crime roundup. This is 6:07 this morning.
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3: Today, partly sunny and seasonable. The 5-degree guarantee, 81. Tonight, partly cloudy with patchy fog, low 58. Friday, partly sunny and pleasant, high 80. And on Saturday, a mix of sun and clouds, high 79. For your complete First 20 forecast, tune to WENY News. 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

0: All right, welcome back in at 6:23. A Candor man faces charges in Owego. David Hartman was arrested last week following an investigation of a home theft on Southside Drive. The 41-year-old is charged with burglary and grand larceny, both felonies. An Endicott man is accused of commercial theft. 47-year-old Sean Kozak was arrested by Owego police last week after an investigation at Cabinets at Marciano on Elm Street. Kozak is charged with felony burglary and misdemeanor drug possession. A Cayuga County man is headed to prison. According to the Auburn Citizen, Michael Yaw was sentenced to 5.5 years behind bars for crimes committed in his hometown of Locke last year. Following a string of arrests last summer for violating an order of protection, the 63-year-old engaged in an armed 6-hour standoff with police in November. He surrendered after shooting himself in the shoulder with a long gun. Yaw previously pled guilty to menacing police officers and criminal possession of a weapon, both felonies. Switching gears now, a business that started as a pop-up at Cornell is thriving in its permanent location.
1: Simple Burgers opened last Friday in downtown Ithaca. In early 2023, the business began doing pop-up events across campus. Later that year, the group was operating 3 nights a week out of a shared kitchen. In early 2024, the business opened its food truck in College Town. Simple Burgers' new spot is in Press Bay Alley at the former Taco's CDMX location. Matthew Adams, WHCU News.
0: An Ithaca College grad now has a large stake in a famous franchise. Class of 73 alum Bob Iger and businessman Josh Kushner have purchased the Los Angeles Lakers for $12.5 billion. The sale comes roughly 1 year after the team was sold for $10 billion. Iger tells the California Post he's grateful to own the team. The former Disney CEO says he's an avid fan of the NBA. Two local high school sports teams are teaming up this year. Homer and Cortland have announced a partnership that will combine girls' field hockey programs for the upcoming fall season. The Homer Board of Education recently approved the move. Homer Athletic Director Todd Lissy says the collaboration allows them to preserve and grow the sport in surrounding communities. And a player for the Giants is excited for football season. Quarterback Jameis Winston says he's been having a good time at practice.
2: It's really fun playing football right now. It's the most wonderful time of the year. Football is back.
0: Locally, today marks the first day of training camp for Ithaca College and SUNY Cortland football players. Up next, we got more local sports right here on the radio.
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5: Nicole Murray with your money now. Cisco shares dropped despite a better-than-expected earnings report and a revenue forecast that sailed past estimates. The company said it sees revenue this quarter of $18 to $18.2 billion, topping the LSEG estimate of $16.8 billion. Cisco stock is up by more than 60% this year. Cerebra Systems raised its full-year guidance in the second earnings report following the chipmaker's initial public offering in May. However, the stock tumbled about 14% after the report's release. Cerebra said in a statement that it expects core revenue between $214 and $216 million this quarter. CEO Andrew Feldman said in an interview on CNBC that AI demand is through the roof. The U.S. budget deficit totaled just over $432 billion in July, the highest since March of 2021. CNBC reports that a surge in Medicare costs helped boost the total, while debt financing continued to be a significant contributor. Futures are slightly higher. That's your money now.
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0: They beat the Portland Sea Dogs 13-5. The teams play again tonight at 6 in Portland. Back-to-back wins for the Syracuse Mets. They took down Jacksonville 10-9. A rematch goes down at 7:05 this evening in Florida. The Major League Mets lost to Atlanta Wednesday. Final score 6-3. Francisco Lindor went 0-4 at the plate. And the Yankees beat the Mariners 10-5. A rematch takes place today at 1:35 in the Big Apple. And that's sports right here on WHCU. Still to come, some national headlines from ABC, plus more of today's top stories from the Southern Tier and Central New York right here.
1: ABC News, I'm Sherry Preston. Dangerous rain and flooding swamping several states. Dryle Newland is the fire chief in Crooksville, Indiana, outside Columbus.
2: Luckily, in the village of Crooksville, I don't believe we've had any injuries or fatalities out of this. There's a lot of property damage.
1: Parts of Indiana got a foot of rain, and more is in the forecast. New York's Attorney General Letitia James says she is investigating whether plans to outfit ICE agents with gloves that can deliver electric shocks would be legal in the state.
3: But it appears to be arbitrary and capricious. It appears to be in violation of a number of laws, including our Constitution.
1: Some congressional Democrats are now demanding that a congressional delegation be allowed on the USS Abraham Lincoln amid reports of dismal conditions on the aircraft carrier. Several reports say multiple service members have tried to jump overboard after describing issues like moldy showers and food shortages. Two soldiers killed after their chopper crashed near Fort Hood, Texas. This is ABC News.
4: 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Once again, Joe Salzone.
0: Okay, welcome back in here on a nice Thursday morning. Pretty cloudy right now here in Ithaca. We got temperatures in the mid-60s all across the Southern Tier. It's Matt Aceto in for Joe this morning, and let's get back to the news now. The cause of a fire in the village of Waverly is under investigation. Crews were called to a 5-apartment home on Chemung Street just before 7 p.m. Monday after a fire broke out. Now, according to WENY, the second story of the building was heavily damaged in the blaze. No one was injured, but several residents have been displaced. Two departments in Tompkins County are preparing to move. The county recently signed a lease at Seneca Place in Ithaca to serve as a swing space for the Workforce Development and Assigned Council departments. Deputy County Administrator Bridget Nugent.
5: These moves will be facilitated alongside the Board of Elections move to the Human Services Annex, and public messaging will be developed and distributed regarding these changes once firm dates are determined.
0: The move is expected to happen in mid-September. Earlier this year, the Department of Assessment and Office for the Aging temporarily relocated to 31 Dutch Mill Road in Lansing. Moving heavy materials might become easier for the Dryden Highway Department. The town board is considering approving the purchase of a forklift. It would cost about $48,000. Board members meet at 6 tonight at Dryden Town Hall. Turning to crime now, an Oswego man is facing charges in Preble. State police pulled 31-year-old Travis Walcott over for speeding around 2:20 a.m. Tuesday on I-81. Troopers say Walcott was attempting to move into the passenger seat when they approached the vehicle, and a female passenger was trying to climb into the driver's seat. Walcott was arrested and charged with operating a motor vehicle while impaired by drugs, obstruction, and aggravated licensed operation. Now, the woman was not charged. A Cincinnati man will appear in court next week. The Cortland County Sheriff's Office has charged Robert Dingman with several crimes, including criminal contempt and stalking. The 45-year-old is accused of violating a full stay-away order of protection on multiple dates. He also allegedly stole property from and engaged in a physical altercation with the protected party, Dingman is set to appear in Cincinnati's town court Wednesday night. A community event in Cortland County is rescheduled after the weather forecast postponed last night's Music on the Green in the Village of McGraw. The concert is now happening tonight. The show starts at 6. And you can hear trombones and saxophones tonight in Lansing. The Ageless Jazz Band will perform at Myers Park. Music starts at 6:30. Skies are expected to be partly cloudy. As for right now, it's 6:35. The temperature is 65 here in Ithaca.
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7: Today, a mix of sun and clouds, the 5-degree guarantee 81. Tonight, partly cloudy, low 58. Friday, partly sunny, high 80. Saturday, partly sunny, high 79. And on Sunday, chance for showers and thunderstorms, high 82. For your complete First 20 forecast, tune to WENY News. I'm Chief Meteorologist Joe Veras.
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0: Right now you're listening to 607 This Morning. We're live Monday through Friday from 6 to 10 a.m. right here on WHCU. Matt Aceto in for Joe today. Work continues on the Seneca Street parking garage in Ithaca. Acting City Manager Dominic Recchio says scaffolding remains in place and engineers are still evaluating structural conditions at the garage. Additional protective measures are being installed in the meantime, and improvements have been made to the bus stop and sidewalk to maintain ADA accessibility. The garage has been closed since April due to deterioration. Waverly is doing maintenance work. Crews will be trimming and removing trees throughout the village over the next 3 days. Some traffic delays are expected, and residents are asked to avoid parking near work zones. Today's work is happening on Caldwell Ave and Elm Street. The time is 6:41. Congressman Josh Riley is trying to accelerate care for people with dementia. We got details from WHCU's Matthew Adams.
1: The House of Representatives passed the Accelerating Access to Dementia and Alzheimer's Provider Training Act on Thursday. Co-sponsored by Riley, the bill would expand training options to primary care providers to better identify, diagnose, and manage the illness in patients. According to the Alzheimer's Association, only half of Americans living with the disease have ever received a diagnosis. Matthew Adams, WHCU News.
0: Officials are reflecting on a successful Speedy Festival. State Senator Leo Webb says thousands of people attended the annual celebration last weekend, calling it one of the largest events in the Southern Tier. Webb delivered $72,000 in grant funding for the festival this year. The fest has grown into a three-day event since 1985. A popular celebration is coming back to Schuyler County. Today marks the first of 3 days of Watkins Glen's Italian-American Festival. Carnival rides, food vendors, and the beer tent will be open from 4 to 10 p.m. A DJ will be playing music from 6 to 9. The fest is happening at Clute Park through Saturday. And Cortland's Community Beach Party is tonight at Yeaman Park, sponsored by the Cortland County Health Department. The free event was rescheduled last week because of thunderstorms. There will be an agency fair, live music, and a family-friendly movie on the beach at dusk. The celebration starts at 5 p.m. Right now, the time is 6:43. The temperature is 65 degrees here in Ithaca, 63 in Owego. Up next in the news, we got some crime to get into.
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6: From ABC News Tech Trends, Kalshi is facing a new lawsuit from the flight tracking service FlightAware. That company alleges Kalshi is using data from its website to allow people to wager on whether or not a flight will be canceled. FlightAware says that's a violation of its terms of service and that Kalshi didn't change its behavior after repeated requests to stop. It comes as prediction market apps like Kalshi face new calls from lawmakers to crack down on another style of market, the kind that allows people to bet on how far and fast wildfires will spread. Anthropic says it's going to weave new watermarks into every bit of text its AI models generate. specialized code is invisible to the human eye and is meant to flag to computers that the text was either made entirely with AI or modified in some way using the technology. And Google CEO Sundar Pichai now says its Gemini artificial intelligence technology is being used by a billion people every month. It's the 14th Google product to hit a billion users. With Tech Trends, I'm Mike Dabusky, ABC News.
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0: Right now you're rocking out to 607 this morning. Matt Aceto in for Joe on a Thursday. We got quite a bit of crime to dig into now. A Candor man faces charges in Owego. David Hartman was arrested last week following an investigation of a home theft on Southside Drive. The 41-year-old is charged with burglary and grand larceny, both felonies. An Endicott man is accused of commercial theft. 47-year-old Sean Kozak was arrested by Owego police last week after an investigation at Cabinets by Marciano on Elm Street. Kozak is charged with felony burglary and misdemeanor drug possession. A Cayuga County man is headed to prison. According to the Auburn Citizen, Michael Yaw was sentenced to 5.5 years behind bars for crimes committed in his hometown of Locke last year. Following a string of arrests last summer for violating an order of protection, the 63-year-old engaged in an armed 6-hour standoff with police in November. He surrendered after shooting himself in the shoulder with a long gun. Yaw previously pled guilty to menacing police officers and criminal possession of a weapon, both felonies. In other news, a business that started as a pop-up at Cornell is thriving in its permanent location. Here's WHCU's Matthew Adams.
1: Simple Burgers opened last Friday in downtown Ithaca. In early 2023, the business began doing pop-up events across campus. Later that year, the group was operating 3 nights a week out of a shared kitchen. In early 2024, the business opened its food truck in College Town. Simple Burgers' new spot is in Press Bay Alley at the former Taco's CDMX location. Matthew Adams, WHCU News.
0: An Ithaca College grad now has a large stake in a famous franchise. Class of 73 alum Bob Iger and businessman Josh Kushner have purchased the Los Angeles Lakers for $12.5 billion. The sale comes roughly 1 year after the team was sold for $10 billion. Iger tells the California Post he's grateful to own the team. The former Disney CEO says he's an avid fan of the NBA. Two local high school sports teams are teaming up this year. Homer and Cortland have announced a partnership that will combine girls' field hockey programs for the upcoming fall season. The Homer Board of Education recently approved the move. Homer Athletic Director Todd Lissy says the collaboration allows them to preserve and grow the sport in surrounding communities. And a player for the Giants is excited for football season. Quarterback Jameis Winston says he's been having a good time at practice.
2: It's really fun playing football right now. It's the most wonderful time of the year. Football is back.
0: Locally, today marks the first day of training camp for Ithaca College and SUNY Cortland football players. Okay, it's 6:51. Let's now take a deep dive look at the weather.
3: Fair skies likely today with temperatures into the lower 80s, right where we should be for the middle of August. Similar temperatures likely for tomorrow, but with less humid conditions expected. The dry conditions will persist into the start of the weekend with partly sunny skies Saturday and temperatures close to 80. Low pressure will approach Sunday with increasing clouds and the chance for showers and thunderstorms. A few of the showers will continue into Monday, followed by drier conditions into the middle part of the week. Here's a look at the Finger Lakes forecast for today. Partly sunny and seasonable, the 5-degree guarantee 81. Tonight, partly cloudy with patchy fog, low 58. Friday, partly sunny and pleasant, high 80. And on Saturday, a mix of sun and clouds, high 79. This is meteorologist Joe Veras.
0: All right, thanks, Joe. As for right now in Ithaca, we got nothing but clouds here. It's 65 degrees. Sun starting to show a little bit in Cortland, 64 there. And it's the coolest in Owego, where the temperature is 63. 1 minute from now, we got national sports headlines from ABC. 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
6: That's your ball game, and the Rays finish off a clean sweep of the A's, the Mariners, and the Rockies. 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
5: They sweep the A's, 620 WDAE, the Rays' recent run, giving them baseball's best record. Brewers are swept in San Diego. Padres getting an 11th inning walk-off yesterday. Dodgers 4-2 over the Royals. Mookie Betts and Shohei Ohtani with home runs. Diamondbacks lose 6-4 to Colorado. Cardinals beat the Phillies 7-1. Braves get past the Mets 6-3. Blue Jays 6-4 over the Red Sox. Boston's dropped 5 straight after the 9-game win streak. Yankees double up the Mariners 10-5. Cubs 12-6 over the Nationals. 3 homers, 7 RBI for Alex Bregman. Chicago was back within 3 in the division. NBA, Russell Westbrook retiring after 18 seasons. Lakers are reportedly being sold again for a record $12.5 billion to Josh Kushner and Bob Iger, who were in the mix for an expansion team in Las Vegas.
7: Why buy Vegas when you can buy LA? When you can buy an established team and brand with a superstar that's in place? For basically the same amount of money that they were going to have to go for in Vegas.
5: ESPN's Ramona Shelburne, NBA Board of Governors, needs to approve the move. WNBA Lynx hold off the Fire for a 4-point win. They led by as much as 29.

0: Daniels telling LSU not to use him for promotional material since the Tigers have given out his number 5 for the first time since he left.
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6: The Great Fire of Owego. I'm Joe Salzone, and this is a moment of 607 history. In the pre-dawn hours of one September morning in the year 1849, a fire broke out in the Sons of Temperance building on Front Street. Flames quickly spread to buildings on both sides of Front Street, between Church and Park Street. In total, 104 buildings burned to the ground at a cost of roughly $300,000. It would become known in Owego as the Great Fire. Nearly 2 full years later, a hotel was built near the rubble. Eventually, new businesses emerged and life went on after the Great Fire of 1849. In fact, many of those buildings remain standing in present-day Owego. I'm Joe Salzone, and that's been a moment of 607 history from News Talk WHCU.

0: Welcome back in. Hope you're enjoying the show so far. It's 6:07 this morning on a Thursday. By the way, coming up next hour, you'll hear from Joe Salzone. He recently sat down with Emily Law and Jessica Bond from Sustainable Finger Lakes. You'll hear that conversation right around 7:40 this morning. Up next, though, we got the top national news from ABC, followed by more local headlines right here on the radio. It's WHCU.
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2: Today, partly sunny and seasonable. The 5-degree guarantee, 81. Tonight, partly cloudy with patchy fog, low 58. Friday, partly sunny and pleasant, high 80. And on Saturday, a mix of sun and clouds, high 79. For your complete First 20 forecast, tune to WENY News. I'm Chief Meteorologist Joe Veras.
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3: From ABC News, I'm Sherry Preston. The Pentagon still withholding the names of the two soldiers killed when their Apache attack helicopter crashed near Fort Hood in Texas.

0: Video from the scene shows smoke rising above a field between Waco and Austin.
1: We received 911 calls regarding a helicopter that had crashed.
0: Cliff Coleman is with the Bell County Sheriff's Office.
1: You could tell it was a violent crash.
0: The Apache attack helicopter went down southeast of the sprawling Fort Hood Army Post, where the aircraft and crew were based. The crash sparked a wildfire that was still being fought this morning. Jim Ryan, ABC News in Dallas-Fort Worth.
2: From the plains of Texas to the waters of the Middle East, where the families of U.S. service members are raising alarm about poor living conditions and long deployments on board the USS Abraham Lincoln.
3: The Navy Times and Stars and Stripes report multiple sailors have tried to jump overboard. One wife saying her husband reached a breaking point after his deployment kept getting extended. Families reportedly confronted Navy leaders at town halls last week, describing moldy showers, broken toilets, food shortages, and no soap or toothpaste.
2: The Navy tells ABC News the war did disrupt supply lines, but the ship now has clean water and healthy meals. The Navy also says there are counselors and chaplains on board. Extreme flash floods across the Midwest and Ohio Valley. Ohio Governor Mike DeWine says teams carried out multiple water rescues outside Columbus to the town of Crooksville.
4: These communities have been hit exceedingly hard in a historic way. They've been hit before with water challenges, but this certainly is the worst.
2: Tropical Storm Hernan is formed in the Pacific, but it's not threatening land. If you bought your Powerball ticket at the Hy-Vee Fast and Fresh in Quincy, Illinois, you might want to take a look at the numbers this morning. Only one person matched the Powerball to win the jackpot of just over $1 billion. They bought it there. Lump sum payout, $450 million. This is ABC News.
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2: Nearly a dozen people have been arrested for their role in what Justice Department officials say was one of the largest marriage scams in history, involving mostly Chinese nationals and American citizens.
8: The foreign nationals paid as much as $100,000 each, and the Americans were allegedly paid $30,000 to say, "I do." The marriages even came with an unusual prenup, a clause stipulating that the husband and wife could live separate lives and have nothing to do with one another.
2: That's ABC's Sophie Flay. New York Governor Kathy Hochul responding to new actions by the Trump administration, not renewing federal contracts with nearly 100 legal service providers that represent unaccompanied minors through the immigration process. In response, Governor Kathy Hochul says the state will spend more than $7 million of its money, as there are 1,400 unaccompanied minors in New York alone.
9: These cruel, depraved decisions can be a death warrant for our kids, whose only sin was being born in poverty or in a country consumed with political violence, and their parents decide they're better off leaving.
2: President Trump's press secretary Caroline Leavitt is leaving. She just gave birth to her second child and says she wants to spend more time with her and her son. So she is quitting her job behind the podium. All of President Trump's cabinet members praise the job she's done during President Trump's second term. Sherry Preston, ABC News.
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11: Welcome back in on a nice Thursday morning here in the Southern Tier. Matt Aceto in for Joe today. And in the news, the cause of a fire in the village of Waverly is under investigation. Crews were called to a five-apartment home on Chemung Street just before 7 p.m. Monday after a fire broke out. Now, according to WENY, the second story of the building was heavily damaged in the blaze. No one was injured, but several residents have been displaced. Two departments in Tompkins County are preparing to move. The county recently signed a lease at Seneca Place in Ithaca to serve as a swing space for the Workforce Development and Assign Council departments. Deputy County Administrator Bridget Nugent.
12: These moves will be facilitated alongside the Board of Elections move to the Human Services Annex, and public messaging will be developed and distributed regarding these changes once firm dates are determined.
11: The move is expected to happen in mid-September. Earlier this year, the Department of Assessment and Office for the Aging temporarily relocated to 31 Dutch Mill Road in Lansing. Moving heavy materials might become easier for the Dryden Highway Department. The town board is considering approving the purchase of a forklift. It would cost about $48,000. Board members meet at 6 this evening at Dryden Town Hall. Turning to crime now, an Oswego man is facing charges in Preble. State police pulled 31-year-old Travis Walcott over for speeding. Early Tuesday morning on Interstate 81, troopers say Walcott was attempting to move into the passenger seat when they approached the vehicle, and a female passenger was trying to climb into the driver's seat. Walcott was arrested and charged with operating a motor vehicle while impaired by drugs, obstruction, and aggravated unlicensed operation. The woman was not charged. A Cincinnatus man will appear in court next week. The Cortland County Sheriff's Office has charged Robert Dingman with several crimes, including criminal contempt and stalking. The 45-year-old is accused of violating a full stay-away order of protection on multiple dates. He also allegedly stole property from and engaged in a physical altercation with the protected party. Dingman is set to appear in Cincinnatus Town Court Wednesday night. Well, it's 7:08. A community event in Cortland County is rescheduled. After the weather forecast postponed last night's Music on the Green in the village of McGraw, the concert is now happening tonight. The show starts at 6 o'clock. And you can hear saxophones and trombones tonight in Lansing. The Ageless Jazz Band will perform at Myers Park. Music starts at 6:30. Skies are expected to be partly cloudy. As for now in Ithaca, it's pretty cloudy here too. 65 is the temperature.
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14: Today, a mix of sun and clouds. The 5-degree guarantee, 81. Tonight, partly cloudy, low 58. Friday, partly sunny, high 80. Saturday, partly sunny, high 79. And on Sunday, chance for showers and thunderstorms, high 82. For your complete First 20 forecast, tune to WENY News. I'm Chief Meteorologist Joe Veras.
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0: Okay, welcome back into the show here at 7:13. Matt Aceto in for Joe this morning. Work continues on the Seneca Street parking garage in Ithaca. Acting City Manager Dominic Recchio says scaffolding remains in place and engineers are still evaluating structural conditions at the garage. Additional protective measures are being installed in the meantime, and improvements have been made to the bus stop and sidewalk as well to maintain ADA accessibility. The garage has been closed since April due to deterioration. Waverly is doing maintenance work. Crews will be trimming and removing trees throughout the village over the next 3 days. Some traffic delays are expected, and residents are asked to avoid parking near the work zones. Today's work is happening on Caldwell Ave and Elm Street. Moving along, Congressman Josh Riley is trying to accelerate care for people with dementia.
1: The House of Representatives passed the Accelerating Access to Dementia and Alzheimer's Provider Training Act on Thursday. Co-sponsored by Riley, the bill would expand training options to primary care providers to better identify, diagnose, and manage the illness in patients. According to the Alzheimer's Association, only half of Americans living with the disease have ever received a diagnosis. Matthew Adams, WHCU News.
0: Officials are looking back on a successful Speedy Festival. State Senator Leo Webb says thousands of people attended the annual celebration at Otsenango Park last weekend, calling it one of the largest events in the Southern Tier. Webb delivered $72,000 in grant funding for the festival this year. The fest has grown into a three-day event since 1985. A popular celebration is returning to Schuyler County. Today marks the first of 3 days of Watkins Glen's Italian American Festival. Carnival rides, food vendors, and the beer tent will be open from 4 to 10 p.m. A DJ will be playing music from 6 to 9. The festival is happening at Clute Park through Saturday. And Cortland's Community Beach Party is tonight at Yeaman Park. 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There's going to be an agency fair, live music, and a family-friendly movie on the beach at dusk. The celebration starts at 5 p.m. Up next, we'll focus on local crime right here on the radio.
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3: Today, partly sunny and seasonable. The 5-degree guarantee, 81. Tonight, partly cloudy with patchy fog, low 58. Friday, partly sunny and pleasant, high 80. And on Saturday, a mix of sun and clouds, high 79. For your complete First 20 forecast, tune to WENY News. I'm Chief Meteorologist Joe Barris.
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7: 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And the most interesting part, they will never lose him as a customer. 500 pages. As it turns out, the secret sauce is really your data. 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
9: There's an old story about a man walking along the beach, and he leans over and picks up a starfish that had been washed ashore and tossed it back into the ocean. And his grandson said to him, "But Grandpa, there are thousands of starfish on the beach. What makes you think that makes any difference?" And he said, "Well, Grandson, it made a difference to that one." 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

0: All right, welcome back in at 7:20. Still to come, your second look at WHCU Sports. First, though, a Candor man faces charges in Owego. David Hartman was arrested last week following an investigation of a home theft on Southside Drive. The 41-year-old is charged with burglary and grand larceny, both felonies. An Endicott man is accused of commercial theft. 47-year-old Sean Kozak was arrested by Owego police last week after an investigation at Cabinets by Marciano on Elm Street. Kozak is charged with felony burglary and misdemeanor drug possession. A Cayuga County man is headed to prison. According to the Auburn Citizen, Michael Yaw was sentenced to 5.5 years behind bars for crimes committed in his hometown of Locke last year. Following a string of arrests last summer for violating an order of protection, the 63-year-old engaged in an armed 6-hour standoff with police in November. He surrendered after shooting himself in the shoulder with a long gun. Yaw previously pled guilty to menacing police officers and criminal possession of a weapon, both felonies. Switching gears now, a business that started as a pop-up at Cornell is thriving in its permanent location.
1: Simple Burgers opened last Friday in downtown Ithaca. In early 2023, the business began doing pop-up events across campus. Later that year, the group was operating 3 nights a week out of a shared kitchen. In early 2024, the business opened its food truck in College Town. Simple Burgers' new spot is in Press Bay Alley at the former Taco's CDMX location. Matthew Adams, WHCU News.
0: An Ithaca College graduate now has a large stake in a famous franchise. Class of 73 alum Bob Iger and businessman Josh Kushner have bought the Los Angeles Lakers for $12.5 billion. The sale comes about 1 year after the team was sold for $10 billion. Iger tells the California Post he is grateful to own the team. The former Disney CEO says he's an avid fan of the NBA. Two local high school sports teams are teaming up this year. Homer and Cortland have announced a partnership that will combine girls' field hockey programs for the upcoming fall season. The Homer Board of Education recently approved the move. Homer Athletic Director Todd Lissy says the collaboration allows them to preserve and grow the sport in surrounding communities. And a player for the Giants is excited for football season. Quarterback Jameis Winston says he's been having a good old time at practice.
2: It's really fun playing football right now. It's the most wonderful time of the year. Football is back.
0: Football is back indeed. Locally, today marks the first day of training camp for players at Ithaca College and SUNY Cortland as well. Okay, it's 7:23. We'll talk baseball next.
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0: Well, make it 9 straight wins for the Binghamton Rumble Ponies. They beat the Portland Sea Dogs 13-5. The teams play again tonight at 6 in Portland. Back-to-back wins for the Syracuse Mets. They took down Jacksonville 10-9. A rematch takes place tonight at 7:05 in Florida. The Major League Mets lost to Atlanta Wednesday. Final score 6-3. Francisco Lindor went 0-4 at the plate. And the Yankees beat the Mariners 10-5. The teams play again today at 1:35 in the Big Apple. Pitching for the Pinstripes will be Max Fried. And that's your look at baseball right here on WHCU. Still to come, your money now.
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12: I'm Nicole Murray with Your Money Now. Counterpoint Research says that Yongxi Memory Technologies is rapidly gaining market share in a critical chip sector. The company, also known as YMTC, landed in third place by shipments globally in the second quarter, behind South Korea's Samsung and SK Hynix, but beating out U.S. rival Micron. YMTC is preparing to go public in China. Ford said it will be increasing production of its Lincoln cars in the U.S. beginning in 2030. The Detroit automaker also said it would phase out importing vehicles from China for the U.S. market. Ford said the increased production is expected to generate thousands of direct and indirect U.S. jobs. Treasury yields dipped this morning as Wall Street digests the inflation print for July and looks ahead to further readings due later today. The yield on the 10-year U.S. Treasury note fell over 1 basis point to 4.674%. Futures have risen this morning as oil prices fall. Dow futures up by more than 100 points. That's Your Money Now.
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19: ABC News, I'm Sherry Preston. More rain and rough weather in store in some areas already pummeled by storms. ABC News Chief Meteorologist Ginger Z.
20: Powerful monsoon storms rolling through Arizona. Radar estimates of 2 to 4 inches of rain falling fast. Near Phoenix, up to an inch, triggering flash flooding. All of this as catastrophic training storms forced flash flood emergencies in Indiana.
19: Some spots in Indiana getting a foot of rain, more on the way today. Near Fort Hood, Texas, investigators are trying to figure out why an Army Apache helicopter went down, killing both soldiers on board. Concerns for some of the sailors and Marines aboard the USS Abraham Lincoln in the middle of an extended 9-month deployment supporting the war with Iran. Several reports say some service members have tried to jump overboard as they deal with conditions that include moldy bathrooms and interruptions to food deliveries. About 500 people are still missing after the deadly earthquake in Colombia. This is ABC News.
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0: Good to have you in here on a Thursday. Matt Aceto in for Joe today. Currently cloudy and 65 degrees here in Ithaca. Not too bad of a start. To the news we go. The cause of a fire in the village of Waverly is under investigation. Crews were called to a 5-apartment home on Chemung Street just before 7 Monday night after a fire broke out. Now, according to WENY, the second story of the building was heavily damaged in the blaze. No one was injured, but several residents have been displaced. Two departments in Tompkins County are preparing to move. The county recently signed a lease at Seneca Place in Ithaca to serve as a swing space for the workforce development and assign council departments. Deputy County Administrator Bridget Nugent.
21: These moves will be facilitated alongside the Board of Elections move to the Human Services Annex, and public messaging will be developed and distributed regarding these changes once firm dates are determined.
0: The move is expected to happen in mid-September. Earlier this year, the Department of Assessment and Office for the Aging temporarily relocated to 31 Dutch Mill Road in Lansing. Moving heavy materials might become easier for the Dryden Highway Department. The town board is considering approving the purchase of a forklift. It would cost about $48,000. Board members meet at 6 o'clock tonight at Dryden Town Hall. Turning our focus to crime now, an Oswego man is facing charges in Preble. State police pulled 31-year-old Travis Walcott over for speeding. Around 2:20 Tuesday morning on I-81, troopers say Walcott was attempting to move into the passenger seat when they approached the vehicle, and a female passenger was trying to climb into the driver's seat. Walcott was arrested and charged with operating a motor vehicle while impaired by drugs, obstruction, and aggravated unlicensed operation. The woman was not charged. More crime. A Cincinnatus man will appear in court next week. The Cortland County Sheriff's Office has charged Robert Dingman with several crimes, including criminal contempt and stalking. The 45-year-old is accused of violating a full stay-away order of protection on multiple dates. He also allegedly stole property from and engaged in a physical altercation with the protected party. Dingman is set to appear in Cincinnatus Town Court Wednesday night. A community event in Cortland County is rescheduled. after the weather forecast postponed last night's Music on the Green in the Village of McGraw, the concert is now happening tonight. The show starts at 6. And you can hear trombones and saxophones tonight in Lansing. The Ageless Jazz Band will perform at Myers Park. Music starts at 6:30. Skies are expected to be partly cloudy for that concert. Okay, it's 7:35.

0: 25, cloudy as well here in Ithaca. 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
2: Today, a mix of sun and clouds, the 5-degree guarantee 81. Tonight, partly cloudy, low 58. Friday, partly sunny, high 80. Saturday, partly sunny, high 79. And on Sunday, chance for showers and thunderstorms, high 82. For your complete First 20 forecast, tune to WENY News. I'm Chief Meteorologist Joe Veras.
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0: right, welcome back in at 7:40. We now turn to our good friend, Joe Salzone.
1: Sustainable Finger Lakes is growing their neighborhood mini grant program. We're joined by Emily Law and Jessica Bond. Thank you both for being with us.

0: Thanks for having us.
1: Jessica, I'll begin with you because you are the newly minted deputy director for the organization. So first, tell us about yourself.
0: Sure, thanks. So my name is Jessica Bond. I am from Asheville, North Carolina originally, but my husband is from the area, and so we've always loved coming up here and decided to relocate in May. And I'm really excited to join this organization. I'm a huge, huge proponent for sustainability and environmentalism, and my background is in nonprofit leadership and fundraising. And worked for some land trust in New York City. So when I saw this role open up, I was really, really excited to align my personal values with this organization and really excited to learn more about the communities that we serve and to expand our mission and bring sustainability to more communities.
1: Quick follow-up. Have you noticed any similarities between the Ithaca area and Asheville, North Carolina?
0: Yes, I have. Both of them, I mean, Asheville is a college town, I would say, and Ithaca is a college town, so there's a lot of culture, a lot of art, really great food scene and coffee scene here. Emily and other staff have been keeping me busy with great coffee recommendations, and I have to say there isn't a waterfall in the middle of Asheville, though, so it's really beautiful. Everyone's been really warm and welcoming, so
1: lots
0: of similarities.
1: Great to hear, and welcome to the area. Emily, this program, the Mini Grant program, has been around close to two decades, and it seems to grow every year.
2: Yes. The Neighborhood Mini Grant program was originally launched in 2008, and at first we have just been primarily serving Tompkins County. And really our expansion is relatively recent, so last fall, 2025, we expanded into the Seneca and Keuka Watersheds chapter. That's what we're calling the three counties in that area, so Schuyler, Seneca, and Yates County. And we have been fundraising like crazy to expand into what is now our new chapter, the Chemung and Tioga Watersheds chapter, which covers Chemung, Steuben, and Tioga counties. And even though this expansion is recent, this has been something our executive director, Dave Nicholson, and other staff have, thought about and have been, planning for years now. So we're really excited to, that we have secured funding for these now three chapters and that we're able to bring mini grants to other counties and really, fulfill our mission that's in our name, which is Sustainable Finger Lakes. And, just be able to, move outside of Tompkins County.
1: We're speaking with Emily Law and Jessica Bond from Sustainable Finger Lakes. So with the addition of these three counties, Tioga, Chemung, and Steuben, what do people in the qualifying counties need to know to maybe apply for one of these grants?
2: Sure. So super broadly, any individuals, organizations, and neighborhood groups are welcome to apply. But I think what most people might not know is that local microbusinesses are also welcome to apply as well. So these microbusinesses who are seeking to green their operations or extend their products and services to low-income clientele is something that we also seek to prioritize. And just so that people know, too, these are mini grants. So these funds are really intended for people to buy new supplies and other expenses, but not necessarily salaries or stipends. And right now, our priority is given to really small and new entities who have, relatively few sources of, grant funding, for example, which shouldn't be an issue going to the new county since everyone will be new to us. So, we're looking forward to seeing, what people send in.
1: Let's talk dollar figures, because how many are mini grants?
2: Yeah, thanks for asking. So our mini grants range between $150 to $750. So they are very relatively small, and this is a great way for us to, one, more easily fundraise and cover a lot more projects, because part of our mission with the program isn't just to, fully fund someone's project, but to also give them valuable feedback. So our neighborhood mini grant review council will meet twice a year as we're reviewing applications. And even if every project doesn't get funded, everyone gets valuable feedback or ideas to, either make their project a little bit more sustainable, a little bit more durable. So that's kind of the idea. Like, we want to encourage, especially people who may have never written a grant before, like, to, like, give them this, like, valuable skill set. And also just have them think about how this can make their project, like, more sustainable and, like, more long-lasting.
1: So, Jessica, you've come in just at the right time to be part of this growth.
0: Yes, I have. It's really exciting. It's kind of aligned with also my knowledge of the area. So I'm very familiar with Seneca County and Tompkins County in that I know Watkins Glen and Ithaca well, but I have something to learn every day. So we've been fortunate enough to be able to take the Neighborhood Mini Grant promotion out on the road, and we've been going to different counties. We focused on Tioga County yesterday, and we're going to continue with Tioga County. But we're going through towns, and we're handing out flyers, and we're meeting folks and just sharing that this is an opportunity that they can take advantage of, and hoping that we can continue to grow this relationship and this expansion of this program. It's been really exciting to get to talk to people and hear little seeds of ideas, and it feels like an opportunity to empower individuals and small businesses.
1: And last question, when are the applications due?
0: September 1st.
1: All right, right around the corner. Again, this is the Neighborhood Mini Grant Program, now including Steuben, Chemung, and Tioga counties. Emily Law and Jessica Bond with Sustainable Finger Lakes. Thanks, thank you both for your time, and we will talk again.
0: Thanks, Joe. Thank you, Joe.
3: All right. Thanks to you all. It is 7:47. We are back live here on the radio. And up next, we got some local crime to get to.
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5: Today, partly sunny and seasonable. The 5-degree guarantee, 81. Tonight, partly cloudy with patchy fog, low 58. Friday, partly sunny and pleasant, high 80. And on Saturday, a mix of sun and clouds, high 79. For your complete First 20 forecast, tune to WENY News. I'm Chief Meteorologist Joe Barris.
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0: All right, welcome back in here to the show. Matt Aceto in for Joe this morning. A Candor man faces charges in Owego. David Hartman was arrested last week following an investigation of a home theft on Southside Drive. The 41-year-old is charged with burglary and grand larceny, both felonies. An Endicott man is accused of commercial theft. 47-year-old Sean Kozak was arrested by Owego police last week after an investigation at Cabinets by Marciano on Elm Street. Kozak is charged with felony burglary and misdemeanor drug possession. A Cayuga County man is headed to prison. According to the Auburn Citizen, Michael Yaw was sentenced to 5.5 years behind bars for crimes committed in his hometown of Locke last year. Following a string of arrests last summer for violating an order of protection, the 63-year-old engaged in an armed 6-hour standoff with police in November. He surrendered after shooting himself in the shoulder with a long gun. Yaw previously pled guilty to menacing police officers and criminal possession of a weapon, both felonies. A business that started as a pop-up at Cornell is thriving in its permanent location. We got details from WHCU's Matthew Adams.
1: Simple Burgers opened last Friday in downtown Ithaca. In early 2023, the business began doing pop-up events across campus. Later that year, the group was operating 3 nights a week out of a shared kitchen. In early 2024, the business opened its food truck in College Town. Simple Burgers' new spot is in Press Bay Alley at the former Taco's CDMX location. Matthew Adams, WHCU News.
0: An Ithaca College graduate now has a pretty big stake in a famous franchise. Class of 73 alum Bob Iger and businessman Josh Kushner have purchased the LA Lakers for $12.5 billion. The sale comes about 1 year after the team was sold for $10 billion. Iger tells the California Post he's grateful to own the team. The former Disney CEO says he's an avid fan of the NBA. Two local high school sports teams are teaming up this year. Homer and Cortland have announced a partnership that will combine girls' field hockey programs for the upcoming fall season. The Homer Board of Education recently okayed that move. Homer Athletic Director Todd Lissy says the collaboration allows them to preserve and grow the sport in surrounding communities. And a player for the Giants is excited for football season. Quarterback Jameis Winston says he's been having a good time at practice.
2: It's really fun playing football right now. It's the most wonderful time of the year. Football is back.
0: Locally, today marks the first day of training camp for Ithaca College and SUNY Cortland football players. All right, 1 minute from now is your Thursday edition of Farm to Fork. This is 6:07 this morning.
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4: 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We have a lot more residents this year. We're still going to have a bounce house. 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
1: 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In an earlier show this week, Kelly McKenna mentioned the high level of public trust there is for America's farmers. McKenna heads an organization called End Chronic Disease and says farmers are allies in the fight.
2: I really want to say thank you. Farmers, you help shape the health of everyone in this country. 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
1: McKenna says the fight against chronic disease is far from over, and she acknowledges the value of farmer involvement.
2: What advice do I have for farmers? First, I would say keep doing what you're doing. 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All of these can shape how people think about food. They can help establish lifelong eating habits. They can strengthen community connections. And all of this is central to chronic disease prevention.
1: Find out more at endchronicdisease.org. There's also a link to it on the show info page at northshoreproductions.com. That's Farm to Fork. I'm Darrell Anderson.
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5: Adults is coming back for a second season. The comedy about a group of friends in their 20s coming of age in New York City will feature guests including Gaten Matarazzo, Jake Shane, and Isaac Powell. Adults premieres on FXX and Hulu on August 27th. Disney is the parent company of FX, Hulu, and ABC News.
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5: Netflix has announced a scrumdiddlyumptious cast for its upcoming animated sequel to Willy Wonka and the Chocolate Factory. The starry lineup includes Kate Winslet, Nicola Coughlin, and Helena Bonham Carter. Charlie Versus The Chocolate Factory comes to theaters on November 5th, 2027.
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5: MGM Plus has released the first trailer for their new series adaptation of Charles Dickens' A Tale of Two Cities. The new series, starring Kit Harington, comes to the streamer on September 6th. And happy birthday to Avengers actor Sebastian Stan, who is 44 today. Michelle Franzen.
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9: Today, a mix of sun and clouds. The 5-degree guarantee, 81. Tonight, partly cloudy, low 58. Friday, partly sunny, high 80. Saturday, partly sunny, high 79. And on Sunday, chance for showers and thunderstorms, high 82. For your complete First 20 forecast, tune to WENY News. I'm Chief Meteorologist Joe Veras.
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10: From ABC News, I'm Sherry Preston. It was a rainy, flooded Wednesday for the people of Indiana. Rescue crews working to assess the damage to many parts of the state following downpours and flash flooding. ABC Chief Meteorologist Ginger Z has more.
11: Nearly a foot of rain fell in some areas east of Indianapolis. Multiple water rescues, evacuations, and road closures.
12: This is just complete insanity. We're just experiencing the worst flooding I've ever seen in the history of this town, I would assume.
11: Dozens of people rescued in Cambridge City. One man seen clinging to a power pole. Drone video shows the entire town underwater.
10: Powerful monsoon storms also rolled through Arizona, flash flooding and gusty winds in Phoenix and Chandler. Military and civilian investigators on the scene of that deadly chopper crash in central Texas.
13: The Apache attack helicopter was carrying two soldiers, both of whom were killed when the aircraft went down south.

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2: Tomorrow, there is a hearing scheduled on a possible plea deal on federal charges for accused CEO killer Luigi Mangione.
3: We don't know what's going to happen. There could be a plea deal, but it also could be that they just wanted him to plead to the top charge. The question also winds up being, if he's going to be forced to plead to a charge that could put him away for life, why would he take a plea? Why not roll the dice at a trial? And we don't really know those answers.
2: ABC's Josh Margolin. Two different stories on what happened between a Virginia woman and a federal immigration agent who pointed a gun at her head. Here's ABC's Dave Packer.
4: A Department of Homeland Security spokesperson calls Carolina Molina an agitator who tried to run over ICE agents in Falls Church, Virginia. But Molina says that's not what happened.
5: I decided to bring out my cell phone and record. And that is when it feels like the situation changed.
4: While she admitted hurling an insult at agents out of her car window, she says,
5: as an American citizen, I have a right to my First Amendment.
4: But she denied trying to run them over. Dave Packer, ABC News.
2: New York Attorney General Letitia James says the decision by Homeland Security to spend $20 million on electric shock gloves for ICE agents is cruel and possibly in violation of several laws. The gloves send a shock similar to a taser. DHS says it'll be a de-escalation device. Sherry Preston, ABC News.
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7: 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Once again, Joe Salzone.
8: All right, welcome back in here on a Thursday, a cloudy Thursday in the Southern Tier. Matt Aceto in for Joe as the news continues. Now, the cause of a fire in the village of Waverly is under investigation. Crews were called to a 5-apartment home on Chemung Street just before 7 p.m. Monday after a fire broke out. Now, according to WENY, the second story of the building was heavily damaged in the blaze. No one was injured, but several residents

0: Ones have been displaced. Two departments in Tompkins County are preparing to move. The county recently signed a lease at Seneca Place in Ithaca to serve as a swing space for the Workforce Development and Assigned Council departments. Deputy County Administrator Bridget Nugent.
1: These moves will be facilitated alongside the Board of Elections move to the Human Services Annex, and public messaging will be developed and distributed regarding these changes once firm dates are determined.
0: The move is expected to happen in mid-September. Earlier this year, the Department of Assessment and Office for the Aging temporarily relocated to 31 Dutch Mill Road in Lansing. Moving heavy materials might become easier for the Dryden Highway Department. The town board is considering approving the purchase of a forklift. It would cost about $48,000. Board members meet at 6 this evening at Dryden Town Hall. An Oswego man is facing charges in Preble. State police pulled 31-year-old Travis Walcott over for speeding around 2:20 a.m. Tuesday on I-81. Troopers say Walcott was attempting to move into the passenger seat when they approached the vehicle, and a female passenger was trying to climb into the driver's seat. Walcott was arrested and charged with operating a motor vehicle while impaired by drugs, obstruction, and aggravated unlicensed operation. The woman was not charged. A Cincinnatus man will appear in court next week. The Cortland County Sheriff's Office has charged Robert Dingman with several crimes, including criminal contempt and stalking as well. The 45-year-old is accused of violating a full stay-away order of protection on multiple dates. He also allegedly stole property from and engaged in a physical altercation with the protected party. Dingman is set to appear in Cincinnatus Town Court Wednesday night. The time now is 8:08. A community event in Cortland County is rescheduled. After the weather forecast postponed last night's Music on the Green in the Village of McGraw, the concert is now happening tonight. The show starts at 6. And you can hear trombones and saxophones tonight in Lansing. The Ageless Jazz Band will take the stage at Myers Park. Music starts at 6:30. Skies are expected to be partly cloudy. Okay, let's check out the weather for our Thursday.
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3: Today, partly sunny and seasonable. The 5-degree guarantee, 81. Tonight, partly cloudy with patchy fog, low 58. Friday, partly sunny and pleasant, high 80. And on Saturday, a mix of sun and clouds, high 79. For your complete first 20 forecast, tune to WENY News. I'm Chief Meteorologist Joe Veras.
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0: Right now it's 67 degrees in Ithaca, 64 in Cortland.
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7: Quick question for the boy dads out there. Do you know what your son sees when he opens his phone? There's a good chance it includes a world now known as the manosphere. A recent survey by Common Sense Media found 73% of teen boys regularly come across this kind of masculinity-focused content that sometimes paints men as victims and women as the enemy. Now here's what struck me. Boys rarely look for it. They may be searching for workout tips or skincare, and the algorithm serves up the rest. Child psychotherapist Katie Hurley spent 6 months studying these spaces for her new book called Breaking the Boy Code. What she found underneath all that bravado was insecurity. Boys searching for belonging, purpose, mattering. The best thing you can do as a parent is then making time to listen without rushing to fix anything. I'm Dr. Sanjay Gupta, helping you live a better life.
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0: Hope you're having a nice morning so far. Matt Aceto in for Joe on a Thursday. Work continues on the Seneca Street parking garage in Ithaca. Acting City Manager Dominic Recchio says scaffolding remains in place and engineers are still evaluating structural conditions at the garage. Additional protective measures are being installed in the meantime, and improvements have been made to the bus stop and sidewalk to maintain ADA accessibility. The garage has been closed since April due to deterioration. Waverly is doing maintenance work. Crews will be trimming and removing trees throughout the village over the next 3 days. Some traffic delays are expected, and residents are asked to avoid parking near work zones. Today's work is happening on Caldwell Ave and Elm Street. Moving on, Congressman Josh Riley is trying to accelerate care for people with dementia.
1: The House of Representatives passed the Accelerating Access to Dementia and Alzheimer's Provider Training Act on Thursday. Co-sponsored by Riley, the bill would expand training options to primary care providers to better identify, diagnose, and manage the illness in patients. According to the Alzheimer's Association, only half of Americans living with the disease have ever received a diagnosis. Matthew Adams, WHCU News.
0: Officials are looking back on a successful Speedy Festival. State Senator Leo Webb says thousands of people attended the annual celebration at Otsenango Park last weekend, calling it one of the largest events in the Southern Tier. Webb delivered $72,000 in grant funding for the festival this year. The fest has grown into a three-day event since 1985. A popular celebration is returning to Schuyler County. Today marks the first of 3 days of Watkins Glen's Italian American Festival. Carnival rides, food vendors, and the beer tent will be open from 4 to 10 p.m. A DJ will be playing music from 6 to 9. The fest is happening at Clute Park through Saturday. And Cortland's Community Beach Party is tonight at Yeaman Park. Sponsored by the Cortland County Health Department, the free event was rescheduled last week because of thunderstorms. There will be an agency

0: fair, live music, and a family-friendly movie on the beach at dusk. The celebration starts at 5 p.m. Right now it's 8:16 and cloudy in Ithaca. Up next, we'll focus on crime.
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2: Today, a mix of sun and clouds, the 5-degree guarantee 81. Tonight, partly cloudy, low 58. Friday, partly sunny, high 80. Saturday, partly sunny, high 79. And on Sunday, chance for showers and thunderstorms, high 82. For a complete first 20 forecast, tune to WENY News. I'm Chief Meteorologist Joe Veras.
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Okay, news continues right now at 8:20. Matt Aceto here. A Candor man faces charges in Owego. David Hartman was arrested last week following an investigation of a home theft on Southside Drive. The 41-year-old is charged with burglary and grand larceny, both felonies. An Endicott man is accused of commercial theft. 47-year-old Sean Kozak was arrested by Owego police last week after an investigation at Cabinets by Marciano on Elm Street. Kozak is charged with felony burglary and misdemeanor drug possession. A Cayuga County man is headed to prison. According to the Auburn Citizen, Michael Yaw was sentenced to 5.5 years behind bars for crimes committed in his hometown of Locke last year. Following a string of arrests last summer for violating an order of protection, the 63-year-old engaged in an armed 6-hour standoff with police in November. He surrendered after shooting himself in the shoulder with a long gun. Yaw previously pled guilty to menacing police officers,

0: and criminal possession of a weapon, both felonies. Switching gears now, a business that started as a pop-up at Cornell is thriving in its permanent location.
1: Simple Burgers opened last Friday in downtown Ithaca. In early 2023, the business began doing pop-up events across campus. Later that year, the group was operating three nights a week out of a shared kitchen. In early 2024, the business opened its food truck in College Town. Simple Burger's new spot is in Press Bay Alley at the former Taco's CDMX location. Matthew Adams, WHCU News.
0: An Ithaca College graduate now has a large stake in a famous franchise. Class of 1973 alum Bob Iger and businessman Josh Kushner have purchased the Los Angeles Lakers for $12.5 billion. The sale comes about a year after the team was sold for $10 billion. Iger tells the California Post he's grateful to own the team. The former Disney CEO says he's an avid fan of the NBA. Two local high school sports teams are teaming up this year. Homer and Cortland have announced a partnership that will combine girls' field hockey programs for the upcoming fall season. The Homer Board of Education recently approved that move. Homer Athletic Director Todd Lissy says the collaboration allows them to preserve and grow the sport in surrounding communities. And a player for the Giants is excited for football season. Quarterback Jameis Winston says he's been having a good time at practice.
2: It's really fun playing football right now. It's the most wonderful time of the year. Football is back.
0: Locally, today marks the first day of training camp for players at Ithaca College and SUNY Cortland as well. Okay, it's 8:23. We'll talk baseball after this timeout.
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4: I'm Nicole Murray with Your Money Now. Wall Street will get another look at U.S. inflation today with the July reading of the U.S. Producer Price Index, which measures what wholesalers pay for raw goods and materials. Economists polled by Dow Jones expect an increase of 0.2% from the prior month. Ice cream companies may be enjoying a summer sales boost from soaring temperatures, but behind the scenes, they are preparing for a future where customers want healthier options thanks to the growing demand for GLP-1 drugs. Nielsen IQ data says U.S. ice cream sales volumes fell 1.5% year-on-year through June 13th. Anthropic is inked to buy NVIDIA-backed startup Descartes AI as the cloud maker explores acquisitions that could help it handle growing demand ahead of its public listing. Bloomberg News reports that the deal could be worth about $6 billion. Descartes, which develops AI infrastructure, could help Anthropic absorb more demand. Futures are mixed as traders await more inflation data this morning. That's Your Money Now.
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0: All right, some good news for fans of the Binghamton Black Bears. The team is bringing back defenseman Jesse Anderson. It'll be his fourth season with the team. Speaking of Binghamton sports, the Rumble Ponies have won 9 games in a row. Last night, they took down the Portland Sea Dogs 13-5. The teams are back on the ball field tonight at 6 up in Maine. Back-to-back wins for the Syracuse Mets. They took down Jacksonville 10-9. A rematch happens tonight at 7:05 in Florida. The Major League Mets fell to Atlanta Wednesday. Final score 6-3. Francisco Lindor went 0-4 at the plate. The Yankees beat the Mariners 10-5. Those teams play again today at 1:35 in New York City. Pitching for the Pinstripes will be Max Fried. And that's sports right here on WHCU.
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13: 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My friend was one of the first people to move in about 25 years ago, and I used to come for dinner and visit her and pick her up for activities and everything. 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But I never thought I could afford it, so I didn't think about it. But later on, they had programs that I could get in with. I play bingo, bowling, Jeopardy, Wheel of Fortune, just about anything you can think of. 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Most of us just think it's never going to come. And so I would do that sooner than later.
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0: you're enjoying the show so far, you're tuned in to 607 this morning right here on WHCU. By the way, we do stream on the web, 607newsnow.com. If you're at work or on the go, you can take us with you that way. It's Matt Aceto in for Joe on a Thursday. Coming up, we got more of today's top local stories plus national news from ABC. First, though, let's check out the weather, though. Right now, it's 67 and quite cloudy here in Ithaca. Same thing going on in Cortland and in Owego. Temps are in the mid-60s. More news next right here on the radio.
1: ABC News, I'm Sherry Preston. More rain expected today in parts of the Midwest, already waterlogged after heavy floods. Here's ABC's Sophie Flay.
2: Water reaching the roofs of some homes, cars completely submerged, many highways impassable. In Cambridge City, east of Indianapolis, one man clinging to a utility pole as he waited for rescue teams to reach him. Crews going door to door in Muncie, pulling people to safety. For many residents, they say the flooding happened with little warning.
1: Two soldiers killed in Texas when their Apache attack helicopter crashed near Fort Hood, setting off a brush fire. No word yet on why the chopper went down. Britain and France are in the midst of another heat wave. Forecasters in the UK say temperatures there could hit 100 degrees. Uncertainty about when there might be a deal to reopen the Strait of Hormuz is keeping oil prices up, and that's driving gas prices up again, too. Gas Buddy says national average for a gallon of regular, $4.04. This is ABC News.
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0: Welcome back in. It's 8:32. Matt Aceto with you on a Thursday. In the news this morning, the cause of a fire in the village of Waverly is under investigation. Crews were called to a five-apartment home on Chemung Street just before 7 p.m. Monday after a fire broke out. Now, according to WENY, the second story of the building was heavily damaged in the blaze. No one was injured, but several residents have been displaced. Two departments in Tompkins County are preparing to move. The county recently signed a lease at Seneca Place in Ithaca to serve as a swing space for the Workforce Development and Assigned Council departments. Deputy County Administrator Bridget Nugent.
4: These moves will be facilitated alongside the Board of Elections move to the Human Services Annex, and public messaging will be developed and distributed regarding these changes once firm dates are determined.
0: The move is expected to happen in mid-September. Earlier this year, the Department of Assessment and Office for the Aging temporarily relocated to 31 Dutch Mill Road in Lansing. Moving heavy materials might become easier for the Dryden Highway Department. The town board is considering approving the purchase of a forklift. It would cost roughly $48,000. Board members meet up at 6 tonight at Dryden Town Hall. An Oswego man is facing charges in Preble. State police pulled 31-year-old Travis Walcott over for speeding around 2:20 a.m. Tuesday on Interstate 81. Troopers say Walcott was attempting to move into the passenger seat when they approached the vehicle, and a female passenger was trying to climb into the driver's seat. Walcott was arrested and charged with operating a motor vehicle while impaired by drugs, obstruction, and aggravated unlicensed operation. The woman was not charged. A Cincinnati man will appear in court next week. The Cortland County Sheriff's Office has charged Robert Dingman with several crimes, including criminal contempt and stalking. The 45-year-old is accused of violating a full stay-away order of protection on multiple dates. He also allegedly stole property from and engaged in a physical altercation with the protected party. Dingman is set to appear in Cincinnati Town Court Wednesday night. A community event in Cortland County is rescheduled after the weather forecast postponed last night's Music on the Green in the Village of McGraw. The concert is now happening tonight. The show starts at 6. And you can hear saxophones and trombones tonight in Lansing. The Ageless Jazz Band will perform at Myers Park. Music starts at 6:30. Skies are expected to be partly cloudy. Okay, it's 8:35. Up next, we'll take you over to Cortland.
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5: Today, partly sunny and seasonable. The 5-degree guarantee, 81. Tonight, partly cloudy with patchy fog, low 58. Friday, partly sunny and pleasant, high 80. And on Saturday, a mix of sun and clouds, high 79. For your complete first 20 forecast, tune to WENY News. 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

0: Okay, welcome back in here at 8:39. Earlier this week, Bob Haight from the Cortland Area Chamber of Commerce joined the show. He told us why the chamber is focusing on housing this month.
1: I'm glad that we're able to talk about this. So, you know, when Joe and I do this segment every month, we're often sharing good news about new businesses that might be kicking off or some fun things to do with families or visitors or our students in town. And we started a month ago to talk about some of the more serious work that the chamber gets involved with. So last month was a bit of an overview, and we have four causes that help to guide our daily work, and they came out of our strategic plan that we did a little bit ago. And this month we thought we would talk about the cause of housing and the importance to us. You know, from our perspective, as we look around, and this goes both from studies and census data and a housing study recently done, but we also know it from talking with residents and with business owners about the need. So what we just did is Tricia Heinstra, who is our county planning director, and I co-authored an article for publication recently. Tricia does a fantastic job at our county planning, and we wanted to point out some of the key aspects what we're looking at, but also some of the good news on what's going to happen. And so I guess the first thing I can do is tell you we break down housing into five key areas for us, and so they're labeled workforce housing, market rate, senior, accessible, and student. And honestly, with the exception of student housing, we have needs in all four of the other areas, super important. And again, why is the chamber talking about this? It's not just residents, but think about a business who wants to expand and is trying to attract employees, especially if you're looking at employees from out of the area.

0: one of the things the chamber does to assist them is we have a program called First Friend. You sell your company, we'll sell the community. And as we tour people around, of course, that's going to be a question that comes up. So what about housing and where can I live and what kind of affordability is there? And it becomes a tough one when we have to tell them, you know, in one case recently, somebody wanted with a family wanted to live in a particular school district. There wasn't a single house on the market in that school district. So we know that there's a tremendous need. We have some ways around that, but to get more housing into the market is critical. And we can, and sorry, Matt, I'm not letting you jump in here, but we can talk about some of the specifics that have caused that. You know, our population has remained fairly steady over decades, a slight dip, but fairly steady. But if we look at census data, and this is where Tricia was a huge help with us, you know, back in 2020, the census showed that the average age in our county was 34. 20 years later, the average age climbed to 39. At the same time, back in 2000, we had just shy of 5,000 people living alone. You look at that today, it's just shy of 6,000. There's been a 21% of increase in people who have lived alone. So what that's doing is it's saying with a population fairly steady, there's a need for more housing if people choose to live alone. Now, why are they choosing to live alone? Some may want to do that by choice, and that's great, but others may be doing that because of a lack of options for them. So that's why we're talking about it and the importance of new housing. But the good news, there are projects underway because we worked with some developers, both spotting out locations and having them understand the need. And there are 8 projects about to kick off. So the majority of them would be here in our kind of our central hub, Cortland, Cortlandville, Homer. But those 8 projects are going to create 213 new housing units. And we know that there are some others in the works that are not even listed there. So that's been the great news for us.
1: Yeah, absolutely. One thing I wanted to touch on, you mentioned more people are living alone these days. So I suppose, what's the solution to that? Is it just more smaller units as opposed to these multi-bedroom ones?
0: Yeah, and if you look at the housing projects in particular, and I don't have that in front of me to dive in deeper, but most of the projects are looking at more one-bedroom apartments than anything else. So they'll sprinkle in some 2- and 3-bedroom units, but definitely a large volume of one-bedroom ones. So the idea is we just want those individuals to have options. Nobody's going to tell them where they need to live, right? That's part of the beauty of being here. But if you choose to downsize, move into something smaller, less maintenance, we definitely want those available. And the interesting piece, every time a new project has come about with our developers, we see it right in our downtown. Some of our historic buildings where the owners are taking the abandoned upper floors and remodeling them into beautiful apartments. Again, the majority being one bedroom, and they are getting leased, you know, almost immediately. Typically, before the apartments are ready, they have leases already signed. So that is, again, telling us that there's a good need for that, and that people are taking advantage of that. The other thing, Matt, that I want to point out, you know, we have in the past, I think there has been kind of a bad reputation when we've used the title affordable housing or low-income housing, and now we talk about workforce housing. And when we do that, what we're doing is we're getting some government assistance to allow a developer to build housing and get some rent assistance so people can afford to live there who don't have high incomes. The reality of that type of housing, and again, thanks to Tricia and County Plan, 42% of our county residents by income qualify for that housing. So we're trying to make sure that people understand when we do this, we're really talking about housing for a large percentage of our workforce. I mean, those are the people who are running our restaurants and manufacturing operations and farming agricultural operations. And you know, we need all of it. And thank goodness we've got some great projects underway.
1: Definitely some good news. It's Bob Haight with the Cortland Area Chamber of Commerce. And lastly, Bob, so you mentioned 8 projects are kicking off, several in Cortlandville, Cortland, and Homer as well. So, you know, why do people want to move to the Cortland County area? You know, from what you hear, what do people, you know, what do they find attractive about the area?
0: Gee, you loaded that one up really nice for me, Matt. I appreciate that. You know, and this is part of what we love about our small town atmosphere. So, first of all, when you look at us versus some of our neighboring communities, we're much more affordable. If you look at rents and housing in single-family homes in our area, we are definitely more affordable than outside. So we do have some bedroom community people who will choose to live here in the Cortland area and work in Binghamton, Syracuse, Ithaca. And, of course, we love that about those folks that are doing that. But we also have some growing companies who have job opportunities who are always looking to bring people in from out of the area. And we love assisting them to recruit those folks. You know, we're talking about professionals often on the younger side, may have started a family already, but are only thinking about that. And yeah, we want those folks to have opportunities here. Our seniors, you know, especially those living alone, may still be in a single-family home, and if they want that option for senior housing, we've got a great project that's going to be breaking ground relatively soon for senior housing. So not only does that assist those seniors to give them an easier lifestyle for themselves, but it's going to open up that single-family home that can then be turned over to some of that younger generation who are looking to come here or locally build their family.
1: So much to look forward to in terms of housing in Cortland County. Well, Bob, thanks so much for joining us here today.
0: Thanks, Matt. Thanks for having me.
1: Okay, we're back live now at 8:48. Up next, we'll talk all about the weather.
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0: 51. What do you say we focus on the weather now? We're joined with meteorologist Connor Friedhoff. So, Connor, good morning to you. How are we looking for this afternoon weather-wise?
1: Good morning. It is set to be a very nice, picturesque August day. Right around where we should be temperature-wise, the temperatures hang out just above 80 and not a lot of clouds in the sky. Plenty of sunshine. It's just a great Thursday, a great August day.
0: Yeah, that is good news because I know there's a couple outdoor concerts going on around town, so sunshine is definitely a good thing for the menu there. Now, what about tomorrow? What can we expect for our Friday?
1: Well, you can pretty much take today, copy and paste, and you'd have the same exact day for tomorrow. Pretty similar temperature-wise, pretty similar with a lot of sunshine, not a lot of cloud cover, and we are looking great heading into the weekend.
0: Well, that's what we deserve because we both know how long the winters can be here in the region. So, you know, all the August sunshine, we'll take it as it comes. Well, Connor, thanks so much. We'll plan on talking again tomorrow.
1: Sounds great.
0: All right, it's 8:52. Hey, we got more news next right here on the radio.
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3: Policing spans a century. I'm Joe Salzone, and this is a moment of 607 history. Our story begins in 1888 with the establishment of Ithaca as a city. At that point, the Ithaca Police Department was officially formed. Previously, it consisted of a couple village constables. The first headquarters for IPD was at City Hall, built in 1844. Then, in 1969, IPD moved to its current location on East Clinton Street. William Marshall later joined the force in 1905 as a patrolman. He eventually became both the longest-serving member of IPD and its longest-serving chief before his retirement in 1950. Over the years, IPD would grow with various units, including the creation of a tactical services team and a canine outfit, both of which began in 1998. I'm Joe Salzone, and that's been a moment of 607 history from News Talk WHCU.
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0: up and sidewalk to maintain ADA accessibility. The garage has been closed since April due to deterioration. Waverly is doing some maintenance work. Crews will be trimming and removing trees throughout the village over the next 3 days. Some traffic delays are expected, and residents are asked to avoid parking near work zones. Today's work is happening on Caldwell Ave and Elm Street as well. Congressman Josh Riley is trying to accelerate care for people with dementia. The story from WHCU's Matthew Adams.
1: The House of Representatives passed the Accelerating Access to Dementia and Alzheimer's Provider Training Act on Thursday. Co-sponsored by Riley, the bill would expand training options to primary care providers to better identify, diagnose, and manage the illness in patients. According to the Alzheimer's Association, only half of Americans living with the disease have ever received a diagnosis. Matthew Adams, WHCU News.
0: Officials are looking back on a successful Speedy Festival. State Senator Leo Webb says thousands of people attended the annual celebration at Onsenango Park last weekend, calling it one of the largest events in the Southern Tier. Webb delivered $72,000 in grant funding for the festival this year. The fest has grown into a three-day event since 1985. A popular celebration is returning to Schuyler County. Today marks the first of 3 days of Watkins Glen's Italian American Festival. Carnival rides, food vendors, and the beer tent will be open from 4 to 10 p.m. A DJ will be playing music from 6 to 9. The festival is happening at Clute Park through Saturday. And Cortland's Community Beach Party is tonight at Yeaman Park. Sponsored by the Cortland County Health Department, the free event was rescheduled last week because of thunderstorms. There's going to be an agency fair, live music, and a family-friendly movie on the beach at dusk. The celebration starts at 5 this evening. As for right now, the time is 8:59. The temperature is 67 here in Ithaca. We got nothing but clouds so far. 66 with a little bit of sun showing in Cortland. Still to come, one last hour of the show. You're listening to 607 this morning. We're live Monday through Friday right here on the radio. 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
3: Today, a mix of sun and clouds, the 5-degree guarantee 81. Tonight, partly cloudy, low 58. Friday, partly sunny, high 80. Saturday, partly sunny, high 79. And on Sunday, chance for showers and thunderstorms, high 82. For a complete First 20 forecast, tune to WENY News. I'm Chief Meteorologist Joe Veras.
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4: From ABC News. I'm Sherry Preston. Another snapshot of the economy and prices and inflation. ABC's Jim Ryan has more on the producer price index released a few minutes ago.
5: The PPI is a forward-looking economic indicator that offers hints at costs that industry may pass along to consumers in the months ahead. In June, wholesale prices saw their steepest decline in over a year. Last month, the trend essentially held steady, although producer prices were 4.7% higher last month than in July of 2025.
4: Producer prices also seen as an indicator of wholesale inflation. Applications for unemployment benefits rose last week. 209,000 people applied for jobless claims, up from a revised 200,000 the week before. Now, those numbers are similar to where they've been all year, suggesting people who have jobs are fairly secure, but companies are not really hiring at all right now. The Army still looking into the Apache helicopter crash near Fort Hood Wednesday that killed two soldiers in Texas. No word on a cause. On trial in California, the owner of Facebook and Instagram over the harm caused by their social media platforms. Here's ABC's Elizabeth Schulze.
6: Jury selection kicked off in federal court in Oakland, California, Wednesday in a case brought against Meta by a coalition of state attorneys general. They claim that Meta engineered its platforms to get young people hooked and illegally collected their data. Now, the state AGs are seeking changes to Meta's apps for people under age 18, including ending infinite scrolling, video auto.

0: Play and like counts. They also want Meta to tweak its algorithm to prioritize content that promotes well-being for young users.
1: Flooding across much of Indiana on Wednesday. Major damage and water rescues. And ABC chief meteorologist Ginger Z says there's more rain on the way.
2: Unfortunately, we are stuck because of this stationary front in this pattern. The next couple of days, that's Saturday, 6 a.m., you get another one of those MCSs headed towards Chicago and eventually into Indiana. So a very wet stretch ahead.
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1: We're learning more details about the decoy flight instead of Air Force One that President Trump took on his way home from Turkey last week.
6: The ruse shrouded in secrecy with only a handful of top aides aware of what was happening. The plane carrying Trump was escorted by F-35 fighter jets, standard protocol for Air Force One. So too was the old Air Force One, something highly unusual for a plane not carrying the president.
1: ABC's Mary Bruce at the White House. Federal officials announcing the arrest of nearly a dozen people involved in what they describe as one of the largest marriage fraud schemes in history. Here's ABC's Sophie Flay.
7: Prosecutors in New York say the ring arranged hundreds of sham marriages, pairing Chinese nationals seeking green cards with American citizens willing to marry them on paper for a price. The foreign nationals paid as much as $100,000 each, and the Americans were allegedly paid $30,000 to say, "I do." According to the indictment, some of the fake weddings were held at restaurants where the couples changed into traditional Chinese wedding attire to make the ceremonies look real.
1: Whole Foods is now recalling some prepared foods made with jalapenos that could be contaminated with salmonella. The outbreak has left more than 300 people sick across 27 states. Nobody's come forward yet to claim the billion-dollar Powerball jackpot. Only one ticket sold in the state of Illinois matched all the numbers in the Powerball. The winner will get $450 million if they take the lump sum. I'm Sherry Preston, ABC News.
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10: All right, welcome back in at 9:05 for the final hour of the program. Later this hour, by the way, we'll talk with Rainey Rivard, associate head coach of the Syracuse cross country team. She'll let us know what the team has been up to lately. Back to the news, though. A Candor man faces charges in Owego. David Hartman was arrested last week following an investigation of a home theft on Southside Drive. The 41-year-old is charged with burglary and grand larceny, both felonies. An Endicott man is accused of commercial theft. 47-year-old Sean Kozak was arrested by Owego police last week after an investigation at Cabinets by Marciano on Elm Street. Kozak is charged with felony burglary and misdemeanor drug possession. A Cayuga County man is headed to prison. According to the Auburn Citizen, Michael Yaw was sentenced to 5.5 years behind bars for crimes committed

0: in his hometown of Lock last year. Following a string of arrests last summer for violating an order of protection, the 63-year-old engaged in an armed six-hour standoff with police in November. He surrendered after shooting himself in the shoulder with a long gun. Yaw previously pled guilty to menacing police officers and criminal possession of a weapon, both felonies. Switching gears now at 9:07, a business that started as a pop-up at Cornell is thriving in its permanent location.
1: Simple Burgers opened last Friday in downtown Ithaca. In early 2023, the business began doing pop-up events across campus. Later that year, the group was operating three nights a week out of a shared kitchen. In early 2024, the business opened its food truck in College Town. Simple Burgers' new spot is in Press Bay Alley at the former Taco's CDMX location. Matthew Adams, WHCU News.
0: An Ithaca College graduate now has a large stake in a famous franchise. Class of 73 alum Bob Iger and businessman John Kushner have purchased the LA Lakers for $12.5 billion. The sale comes roughly 1 year after the team was sold for $10 billion. Iger tells the California Post he's grateful to own the team. The former Disney CEO says he's an avid fan of the NBA. Two local high school sports teams are teaming up this year. Homer and Cortland have announced a partnership that will combine girls' field hockey programs for the upcoming fall season. The Homer Board of Education recently approved the move. Homer Athletic Director Todd Lissy says the collaboration allows them to preserve and grow the sport in surrounding communities. And a player for the Giants is excited for football season. Quarterback Jameis Winston says he's been having a good time at practice.
2: It's really fun playing football right now. It's the most wonderful time of the year. Football is back.
0: Locally, today marks the first day of training camp for Ithaca College and SUNY Cortland football players. The time is 9:09. Let's check out the weather.
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4: Today, partly sunny and seasonable. The 5-degree guarantee, 81. Tonight, partly cloudy with patchy fog, low 58. Friday, partly sunny and pleasant, high 80. And on Saturday, a mix of sun and clouds, high 79. For your complete first 20 forecast, tune to WENY News. I'm Chief Meteorologist Joe Veras.
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0: right, good to have you in here on a Thursday. Hope all is well for you this morning. Work continues on the Seneca Street parking garage in Ithaca. Acting City Manager Dominic Recchio says scaffolding remains in place and engineers are still evaluating structural conditions at the garage. Additional protective measures are being installed in the meantime, and improvements have been made to the bus stop and sidewalk to maintain ADA accessibility. The garage has been closed since April due to deterioration. Waverly is doing maintenance work. Crews will be trimming and removing trees throughout the village over the next 3 days. Some traffic delays are expected, and residents are asked to avoid parking near work zones. Today's work is happening on Caldwell Ave and Elm Street. Moving on, Congressman Josh Riley is trying to accelerate care for people with dementia.
1: The House of Representatives passed the Accelerating Access to Dementia and Alzheimer's Provider Training Act on Thursday. Co-sponsored by Riley, the bill would expand training options to primary care providers to better identify, diagnose, and manage the illness in patients. According to the Alzheimer's Association, only half of Americans living with the disease have ever received a diagnosis. Matthew Adams, WHCU News.
0: Officials are reflecting on a successful Speedy Festival. State Senator Leo Webb says thousands of people attended the annual celebration at Otsenango Park last weekend, calling it one of the largest events in the Southern Tier. Webb delivered $72,000 in grant funding for the festival this year. The fest has grown into a three-day event since 1985. A popular celebration is returning to Schuyler County. Today marks the first of 3 days of Watkins Glen's Italian American Festival. Carnival rides, food vendors, and the beer tent will be open from 4 to 10 p.m. A DJ will be playing music from 6 to 9. The festival is happening at Clute Park through Saturday. And Cortland's Community Beach Party is tonight at Yeaman Park. 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There will be an agency fair, live music, and a family-friendly movie on the beach at dusk. The celebration starts at 5 p.m. As for right now, skies are cloudy for the most part here in Ithaca. Will they stay cloudy all day long?
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3: Today, a mix of sun and clouds, the 5-degree guarantee 81. Tonight, partly cloudy, low 58. Friday, partly sunny, high 80. Saturday, partly sunny, high 79. And on Sunday, chance for showers and thunderstorms, high 82. For your complete First 20 forecast, tune to WENY News. I'm Chief Meteorologist Joe Veras.
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6: 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As it turns out, the secret sauce is really your data. 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
0: Okay, beginning our sports coverage with hockey, the Binghamton Black Bears are bringing back one of their key players, defenseman Jesse Anderson, will rejoin the team this fall. It'll be his 5th straight season with the Black Bears. In other Binghamton sports news, make it 9 wins in a row for the Rumble Ponies. Last night, they beat the Portland Sea Dogs 13-5. A rematch goes down tonight up in Maine. First pitch, 6 o'clock. Back-to-back wins for the Syracuse Mets. They took down Jacksonville 10-9. The teams are going to play again tonight in the Sunshine State, 7:05 first pitch. In the major leagues, the Mets fell to Atlanta Wednesday, final score 6-3. Not the best day for Francisco Lindor. He went 0-4 in the batter's box. And the Yankees beat the Mariners 10-5. Those teams play again this afternoon at 1:35 in the Bronx. The Yankees will have Max Fried on the mound. And that's sports on WHCU.
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0: Hope you're doing okay this morning. Local news continues now. The cause of a fire in the village of Waverly is under investigation. Crews were called to a 5-apartment home on Chemung Street just before 7 p.m. Monday after a fire broke out. Now, according to WENY, the second story of the building was heavily damaged in that blaze. No one was injured, but several residents have been displaced. Two departments in Tompkins County are preparing to move. The county recently signed a lease at Seneca Place in Ithaca to serve as a swing space for the Workforce Development and Assigned Council departments. Deputy County Administrator Bridget Nugent.
1: These moves will be facilitated alongside the Board of Elections move to the Human Services Annex, and public messaging will be developed and distributed regarding these changes once firm dates are determined.
0: The move is expected to happen in mid-September. Earlier this year, the Department of Assessment and Office for the Aging temporarily relocated to 31 Dutch Mill Road in Lansing. Moving heavy materials might become easier for the Dryden Highway Department. The town board is considering approving the purchase of a forklift. It would cost about $48,000. Board members meet at 6 o'clock tonight at Dryden Town Hall. Turning our attention to crime now, an Oswego man is facing charges in Preble. State police pulled 31-year-old Travis Walcott over for speeding around 2:20 a.m. Tuesday on Interstate 81. Troopers say Walcott was attempting to move into the passenger seat when they approached the vehicle, and a female passenger was trying to climb into the driver's seat. Walcott was arrested and charged with operating a motor vehicle while impaired by drugs, obstruction, and aggravated unlicensed operation. The woman was not charged. A Cincinnati man will appear in court next week. The Cortland County Sheriff's Office has charged Robert Dingman with several crimes, including criminal contempt and stalking. The 45-year-old is accused of violating a full stay-away order of protection on multiple dates. He also allegedly stole property from and engaged in a physical altercation with the protected party. Dingman is set to appear in Cincinnati's town court Wednesday night. A community event in Cortland County is rescheduled after the weather forecast postponed last night's Music on the Green in McGraw. The concert is now happening tonight. The show starts at 6, and you can hear trombones and saxophones this evening in Lansing. The Ageless Jazz Band will perform at Myers Park. Music gets underway at 6:30. Now, skies are expected to be partly cloudy for that performance. It's now time for Your Money Now right here on 607 this morning.
2: I'm Nicole Murray with Your Money Now. Law firm Motley Rice stands to earn just over $67 million in legal fees from New Mexico for representing the state after a judge found Meta Platforms fostered social media addiction and other harm on its platforms. That's according to a Reuters analysis. A judge last week sided with New Mexico and ordered Meta to pay $567 million. Starlink, the satellite internet service operated by Elon Musk's SpaceX, said it has begun accepting orders in Vietnam. Vietnam becomes the 6th Southeast Asian market where Starlink services are available. Lenovo Group has reported a 43% jump in quarterly revenue, beating forecasts and sending shares of the world's largest computer maker surging 20% this morning as it rides an AI hardware boom. Lenovo's revenue rose to nearly $27 billion in the 3 months that ended on June 30th. Futures are slightly higher after encouraging inflation data. Dow futures up by more than 100 points. That's your money now.
3: That'll be $84.52.
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0: Right now, you're tuned in to 607 this morning. Still more of today's top local and national news to get to. Plus, in 10 minutes, we'll talk with Rainey Rivard, associate head coach of the cross-country teams at Syracuse University. Looking forward to that.
1: ABC News, I'm Sherry Preston. Prices still going up at the wholesale level, but not quite as fast as they have been. The producer price index out this morning shows inflation running at 4.7% last month compared to a year ago. We're learning more about the decision to sneak President Trump off the plane and onto another one when leaving Turkey last month. The switch triggered by intelligence suggesting an Iranian cell might have made it into Turkey to try to assassinate him. ABC's Mary Bruce.
2: The ruse shrouded in secrecy with only a handful of top aides aware of what was happening. The plane carrying Trump was escorted by F-35 fighter jets, standard protocol for Air Force One. So too was the old Air Force One, something highly unusual for a plane not carrying the president.
1: Two Army soldiers killed when their Apache helicopter crashed near Fort Hood in Texas. Executives with the Chicago Bears are expected to give an update today amid speculation they may move the team to Indiana. This is ABC News.
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0: All right, welcome back in. The sun is starting to shine here in Ithaca. Temperatures are rising as well. At the moment here in the city, we're at 70 degrees. It's 69 in Owego. Back to the news we go. A Candor man faces charges in Owego. David Hartman was arrested last week following an investigation of a home theft on Southside Drive. The 41-year-old is charged with burglary and grand larceny, both felonies. An Endicott man is accused of commercial theft. 47-year-old Sean Kozak was arrested by Owego police last week after an investigation at Cabinets by Marciano on Elm Street. Kozak is charged with felony burglary and misdemeanor drug possession. A Cayuga County man is headed to prison. According to the Auburn Citizen, Michael Yaw was sentenced to 5.5 years behind bars for crimes committed in his hometown of Locke last year. Following a string of arrests last summer for violating an order of protection, the 63-year-old engaged in an armed 6-hour standoff with police in November. He surrendered after shooting himself in the shoulder with a long gun. Yaw previously pled guilty to menacing police officers and criminal possession of a weapon, both felonies. Moving on, a business that started as a pop-up at Cornell is thriving in its permanent location.
4: Simple Burgers opened last Friday in downtown Ithaca. In early 2023, the business began doing pop-up events across campus. Later that year, the group was operating 3 nights a week out of a shared kitchen. In early 2024, the business opened its food truck in College Town. Simple Burgers' new spot is in Press Bay Alley at the former Taco's CDMX location. Matthew Adams, WHCU News.
0: An Ithaca College graduate now has a large stake in a famous franchise. Class of 73 alum Bob Iger and businessman John Kushner have purchased the Los Angeles Lakers for $12.5 billion. The sale comes roughly 1 year after the team was sold for $10 billion. Iger tells the California Post he's grateful to own the team. The former Disney CEO says he's an avid fan of the NBA. Two local high school sports teams are teaming up this year. Homer and Cortland have announced a partnership that'll combine girls' field hockey programs for the upcoming fall season. The Homer Board of Education recently approved the move. Homer Athletic Director Todd Lissy says the collaboration allows them to preserve and grow the sport in surrounding communities. And a player for the Giants is excited for football season. Quarterback Jameis Winston says he's been having a good old time at practice.
5: It's really fun playing football right now. It's the most wonderful time of the year. Football is back.
0: Locally, today marks the first day of training camp for Ithaca College and SUNY Cortland football players. It's 9:35, and speaking of sports, up next we'll take you to Syracuse to talk about distance running.
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7: Today, partly sunny and seasonable. The 5-degree guarantee, 81. Tonight, partly cloudy with patchy fog, low 58. Friday, partly sunny and pleasant, high 80. And on Saturday, a mix of sun and clouds, high 79. For a complete First 20 forecast, tune to WENY News. I'm Chief Meteorologist Joe Veras.
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0: All right, welcome back in at 9:39.
1: Distance runners at Syracuse University are getting all ready for cross-country season, and joining us is Associate Head Coach Randy Rivard. Coach, how's it going today?
2: We're good. We're getting ready to head out for our preseason camp here in about a week and a half, and so we're excited to get the athletes back on campus and get the season going.
1: Yeah, definitely. So first, wanted to ask about the women's team. How are they looking so far?
2: Yeah, we're definitely a lot deeper as a team than last year, and we're excited about some of the young women that have really stepped up their game and elevated over the last 12 months. So we feel really good about where people are at and their fitness. Most of the team actually spent the summer out in Colorado, so it was great to get some altitude training, and I know everyone's really excited just to get back going and get together as a team on campus, especially with the large group of newcomers that we have coming in this year.
1: Yeah, that is super cool. Do you know where specifically in Colorado?
2: They were out in Colorado Springs.
1: How about that? I've never been in that neck of the woods myself, but like you said, probably is outstanding training for the altitude. I know the West Coast football team, like Denver Broncos, often the visitors have a lot of trouble there just dealing with the air up there. And, wanted to switch gears a little bit and ask about the men's team. How are they shaping up?
2: Yeah, we return a really solid core group of guys from our team that was fourth in the country last year. Well, we do lose some leadership in Sam Lawler and Peter Walsdorf. We feel really good about what we have returning and some newcomers that we added as well. And so we're really excited to continue being one of the premier programs in the country on the men's side and contend for ACC titles and, take another crack at being in the top 10 in the country.
1: Right now we're talking with Randy Rivard, associate head coach of the Syracuse cross country team. So the season starts coming up real soon, September

0: November 5th at Colgate. What do you hope to learn from that meet?
1: Yeah, Colgate will be, it'll be a meet where we're likely going to hold out some of our top athletes just because they'll benefit a little bit more by training. But that meet is a really good opportunity for our newcomers and maybe some of the younger athletes to put the jersey on for the first time or for the first time in a while if they maybe redshirted last year. So it's a good opportunity to kind of see where people are at. And for us, too, it's nice to be able to compare historically people, the times that they've ran, because we've had most of our athletes at some point in their careers have raced on that course. So it gives us a good little benchmark to see where people are at and then to get ready for our first true big test at Penn State the following weekend.
0: Yeah, so that test at Penn State, is that when people can expect to see those top runners that'll be holding out on that first meet?
1: Yeah, that's where we let everyone race. So we'll open everyone up at Penn State and even our top athletes, and that will really give us a good indication of, you know, how well we could run as a team and to really practice some skills that we'll need to execute in some of the larger races that we will be at later in the season, like the Princeton Invite and pre-nationals.
0: Well, Coach, best of luck this season, and thanks so much for taking the time here today.
1: Yeah, thank you.
0: It is 9:43. We'll be right back with more news next.
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3: Today, a mix of sun and clouds, the 5-degree guarantee 81. Tonight, partly cloudy, low 58. Friday, partly sunny, high 80. Saturday, partly sunny, high 79. And on Sunday, chance for showers and thunderstorms, high 82. For a complete First 20 forecast, tune to WENY News. I'm Chief Meteorologist Joe Veras.
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0: Good to have you in here. On a Thursday, the sun is shining here in Ithaca. Things are okay around town. Work is continuing on the Seneca Street parking garage in Ithaca. Acting City Manager Dominic Recchio says scaffolding remains in place and engineers are still evaluating structural conditions at the garage. Additional protective measures are being installed in the meantime, and improvements have been made to the bus stop and sidewalk to maintain ADA accessibility. The garage has been closed since April due to deterioration. Waverly is doing maintenance work. Crews will be trimming and removing trees throughout the village over the next 3 days. Some traffic delays are expected, and residents are asked to avoid parking near work zones. Today's work is happening on Caldwell Ave and Elm Street. Congressman Josh Riley is trying to accelerate care for people with dementia. WHCU's Matthew Adams has the story.
1: The House of Representatives passed the Accelerating Access to Dementia and Alzheimer's Provider Training Act on Thursday. Co-sponsored by Riley, the bill would expand training options to primary care providers to better identify, diagnose, and manage the illness in patients. According to the Alzheimer's Association, only half of Americans living with the disease have ever received a diagnosis. Matthew Adams, WHCU News.
0: Well, officials are reflecting on a successful Speedy Festival. State Senator Leah Webb says thousands of people attended the annual celebration at Onsenango Park last weekend, calling it one of the largest events in the Southern Tier. Webb delivered $72,000 in grant funding for the festival this year. The fest has grown into a three-day event since 1985. The time now is 9:49, a popular celebration is returning to Schuyler County. Today marks the first of 3 days of Watkins Glen's Italian-American Festival. Carnival rides, food vendors, and the beer tent will be open from 4 to 10 p.m. A DJ will be playing music from 6 to 9. The fest is happening at Clute Park through Saturday. And Cortland's Community Beach Party is tonight at Yeaman Park. Sponsored by the Cortland County Health Department, the free event was rescheduled last week because of thunderstorms. There will be an agency fair, live music, and a family-friendly movie on the beach at dusk. The celebration starts at 5 p.m. 1 minute from now, we got your entertainment update from ABC. This is 6:07 this morning.
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6: Adults is coming back for a second season. The comedy about a group of friends in their 20s coming of age in New York City will feature guests including Gaten Matarazzo, Jake Shane, and Isaac Powell. 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
7: Come with me.
6: Netflix has announced a scrumdiddlyumptious cast for its upcoming animated sequel to Willy Wonka and the Chocolate Factory. The starry lineup includes Kate Winslet, Nicola Coughlan, and Helena Bonham. Bonham Carter. Charlie Versus, The Chocolate Factory comes to theaters on November 5th, 2027.
7: It was the best of times.
6: MGM Plus has released the first trailer for their new series adaptation of Charles Dickens' A Tale of Two Cities. The new series, starring Kit Harington, comes to the streamer on September 6th. And happy birthday to Avengers actor Sebastian Stan, who is 44 today. Michelle Franzen.
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0: Local news continues right now at 9:53. The cause of a fire in the village of Waverly is under investigation. Crews were called to a 5-apartment home on Chemung Street just before 7 p.m. Monday after a fire broke out. Now, according to WENY, the second story of the building was heavily damaged in the blaze. No one was injured, but several residents have been displaced. 2 departments in Tompkins County are preparing to move. The county recently signed a lease at Seneca Place in Ithaca to serve as a swing space for the Workforce Development and Assigned Council departments. Deputy County Administrator Bridget Nugent.
1: These moves will be facilitated alongside the Board of Elections move to the Human Services Annex, and public messaging will be developed and distributed regarding these changes once firm dates are determined.
0: The move is expected to happen in mid-September. Earlier this year, the Department of Assessment and Office for the Aging temporarily relocated to 31 Dutch Mill Road in Lansing. Well, moving heavy materials might become easier for the Dryden Highway Department. The town board is considering approving the purchase of a forklift. It would cost about $48,000. Board members meet at 6 this evening at Dryden Town Hall. All right, local news continues now. A community event in Cortland County is rescheduled after the weather forecast postponed last night's Music on the Green in the Village of McGraw. The concert is now happening tonight. The show starts at 6. And you can hear saxophones and trumpets tonight in Lansing. The Ageless Jazz Band will perform at Myers Park. Music starts at 6:30. Skies are expected to be partly cloudy. As the show winds down, we now shift our focus to sports. Hear all the national headlines from ABC.
2: Running the table, someone else's table. Good morning, I'm Jay Reynolds. Tampa Bay Rays with a successful 9-game road trip.
3: That's your ball game, and the Rays finish off a clean sweep of the A's, the Mariners, and the Rockies. Their first ever 9-0 road trip.
2: They sweep the A's, 620 WDAE, the Rays' recent run, giving them baseball's best record. Brewers are swept in San Diego. Padres getting an 11th inning walk-off yesterday. Dodgers 4-2 over the Royals. Mookie Betts and Shohei Ohtani with home runs. Diamondbacks lose 6-4 to Colorado. Cardinals beat the Phillies 7-1. Braves get past the Mets 6-3. Blue Jays 6-4 over the Red Sox. Boston's dropped 5 straight after the 9-game win streak. Yankees double up the Mariners 10-5. Cubs 12-6 over the Nationals. 3 homers, 7 RBI for Alex Bregman. Chicago was back within 3 in the division. NBA, Russell Westbrook retiring after 18 seasons. Lakers are reportedly being sold again for a record $12.5 billion to Josh Kushner and Bob Iger, who were in the mix for an expansion team in Las Vegas.
4: Why buy Vegas when you can buy LA? When you can buy an established team and brand with a superstar that's in place? For basically the same amount of money that they were going to have to go for in Vegas.
2: ESPN's Ramona Shelburne.

0: Saturday in Chicago. Tua Tagovailoa will start for the Falcons tomorrow, but there's been no decision for the regular season. Washington quarterback Jaden Daniels telling LSU not to use him for promotional material since the Tigers have given out his number 5 for the first time since he left.
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0: Thanks so much for hanging out with us and making us part of your Thursday morning routine. It's Matt Aceto signing off for now. I'll be right back with more local news in a couple minutes.
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2: Today, partly sunny and seasonable. The 5-degree guarantee, 81. Tonight, partly cloudy with patchy fog, low 58. Friday, partly sunny and pleasant, high 80. And on Saturday, a mix of sun and clouds, high 79. For your complete First 20 forecast, tune to WENY News. I'm Chief Meteorologist Joe Veras.
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3: From ABC News, I'm Sherry Preston. Treasury Secretary Scott Bessent tells the Des Moines Register this week he believes whoever tipped off the Washington Post about the elaborate plan for President Trump to covertly swap planes while leaving Turkey earlier this month has committed treason and that they'll be found. ABC's Mary Bruce with more on some new details.
4: According to a senior administration official, the call was driven by intelligence that an Iranian terror cell had snuck into Turkey with a shoulder-fired missile and that they had information about Trump's movements. The ruse shrouded in secrecy with only a handful of top aides aware of what was happening, including Secretary of State Marco Rubio and Treasury Secretary Scott Bessent, along with Communications Director Stephen Chung, who all rode on the old Air Force One.
3: Wholesale inflation dropping last month as gas prices dropped ever so slightly on the hopes that the war would end soon. The Labor Department reporting producer price index numbers, inflation beating it before it reaches consumers, rising 4.7% from a year ago, but was up 5.5% back in June. Jury selection began this week in the lawsuit filed by a group of state attorneys general against Meta over how its platforms affect the mental health of kids. ABC's Elizabeth Schulze on Meta's reaction to what the punishment in California could be if found guilty.
5: Meta claims that the damages could be as high as $1.4 trillion, by far the biggest penalty yet. And just last week, a New Mexico judge ordered the company to pay $567 million. In a similar case, Meta says that rather than sticking to the facts or the law, the state AGs have instead decided to chase an outlandish payout, and it stands by its record, creating strong protections for teens.
3: Quincy, Illinois convenience store manager John Marshall hearing from his boss early today about Powerball.
6: He called me and at 3 a.m., I thought something was wrong, but he just wanted to let me know that we sold the winning ticket.
3: Only one winner, that ticket now worth more than $1 billion. You're listening to ABC News.

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3: Good morning, it's Matt Aceto with you at 10:03. Congressman Josh Riley is trying to accelerate care for people with dementia. The details from WHCU's Matthew Adams.
4: The House of Representatives passed the Accelerating Access to Dementia and Alzheimer's Provider Training Act on Thursday. Co-sponsored by Riley, the bill would expand training options to primary care providers to better identify, diagnose, and manage the illness in patients. According to the Alzheimer's Association, only half of Americans living with the disease have ever received a diagnosis. Matthew Adams, WHCU News.
3: In other news, an Ithaca College grad now has a large stake in a famous sports franchise. Class of 73 alum Bob Iger and businessman Josh Kushner have purchased the L.A. Lakers for $12.5 billion. The sale comes roughly a year after the team was sold for $10 billion. Iger tells the California Post he's grateful to own the team. The former Disney CEO says he's an avid fan of the NBA. And in related news, two local high school sports teams are teaming up this year. Homer and Cortland have announced a partnership that'll combine girls' field hockey programs for the upcoming fall season. The Homer Board of Education recently approved that move. Homer Athletic Director Todd Lissy says the collaboration allows them to preserve and grow the sport in surrounding communities. Looking outside, we got a mix of clouds and sun right here in Ithaca. On the radio, I'm Matt Aceto.
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5: Today, a mix of sun and clouds. The 5-degree guarantee, 81. Tonight, partly cloudy, low 58. Friday, partly sunny, high 80. Saturday, partly sunny, high 79. And on Sunday, chance for showers and thunderstorms, high 82. For a complete First 20 forecast, tune to WENY News. I'm Chief Meteorologist Joe Veras.
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10: This is Lee Habib, and this is Our American Stories, and we tell stories about everything here on this show, from the arts to sports, and from business to history, and everything in between, including your stories. We've told the story of both the 1980 U.S. Olympics Miracle on Ice story and the captain of that team story, Mike Aruzioni. Here's Greg Hengel with an alternative look at that miraculous tale.
11: In his book, Win at Losing, How Our Biggest Setbacks Can Lead to Our Greatest Gains, Sam Wyman explores how failure can often be beneficial. Among the people he profiles is Ralph Cox, a former college hockey star who was squeezed out of arguably the greatest moment in sports history. What you might know about Ralph comes from the 2004 Disney movie, Miracle, which is the true story of the 1980 U.S. Olympic hockey team that upset the powerful Soviets en route to the gold medal at Lake Placid. One of the movie's bit characters is a very likable forward with a thick Boston accent. Ralph Cox had shaggy hair and a handlebar mustache, and in college hockey, he was a prolific goal scorer. The problem is, Cox also suffered an ankle injury in the run-up to the games, and it continued to nag him as the Americans were paring down their roster for Lake Placid. In one of the movie's most emotional scenes, U.S. coach Herb Brooks calls Cox into his office to relay the news that he had to make one more cut. And Cox was it. Now, here's Ralph Cox picking up the story following the last day of training camp in Minneapolis, Minnesota.
8: People in Minneapolis were going to give us a going away banquet for, you know, living there. We all lived in Minneapolis, and that's where we trained. I get to the hotel where the banquet hall is, and Herb wants to see me, and someone says he's downstairs in a small conference room, a small banquet hall. And as I'm walking down the stairs, I'm realizing that this is probably the moment. Like, I knew Herb, even though no one had said it, I really thought I was going to be on the team. I mean, I really thought I would be on the team and go to Lake Placid. I sensed that he was calling me there to tell me otherwise. So, you know, I stayed outside the room for about, the doors closed for a good 5 minutes, just trying to catch my breath, get my composure, because it was a very emotional moment. It was very, very hard to think about that possibility. So your emotions are running high, and I opened the door. Finally, I just said to myself, you know, have some courage, take a breath, go in there and see what's going on. And when I walked in, Herb was pacing back and forth in the room. When he saw me come in, he just looked at me and he welled up, which I'd never seen that happen. I mean, Herb was a very powerful guy. And it took him a few minutes to be able to catch his breath or get his composure. And he tried to talk, and again, he was a little emotional. And at that moment, for some reason, I was extremely calm and in control. And I looked at him and I said, you know, hey, it's going to be all right. And he sort of smiled at me a little bit and he said, you know, I've really enjoyed having you on the team. You've been great to have around. Your enthusiasm, your passion for the game. I think you're one of the best goal scorers I've ever seen or coached. He said, I think your injury has really slowed you down. It's only been 5 months. We're going to be playing on a big ice surface. And I have to make one of the toughest, if not the toughest, coaching decision I've ever had to make, Ralph, and I'm not going to be able to take you. And again, he welled up and stood up and walked around the room a little bit. And, he sat back down again, and we talked a little bit about the Olympics. I told him it was always a dream that I had to actually go there. I said, I don't know where this came from, but I said, I really have a funny feeling about this team that you're going to have a real shot at a medal. And he said, and I said, I think you can really win the gold medal. And he started laughing, and he said, geez, I'll be happy if we just have a good showing. There's a lot of people are not sure about that. And he said, it's nice to see you feel like that, you know. He said, if I can ever do anything for you ever in your career, he said, it'd be a pleasure to be able to do that. And what I didn't know at that time, and I didn't know for almost 10 years, but it made sense after the 10 years, because it was an article in Sports Illustrated, and the author of the article asked Herb, you know, at that moment when the final seconds ticked down and you knew you were going to win the gold medal, what were you thinking about? And he said, I was thinking about Ralph Cox. And I'm reading the article and I'm thinking, that's unusual. And then I went on to talk about Herb being the last cut in the 1960 Olympics, right before the Olympics. And just the ironic moment that, you know, when he was probably letting me go, he was thinking of himself. I knew it was hard for him, and it was obviously a crushing moment for me as an athlete. And I remember when I left there, I thought my life was over. This was going to be it. You know, it'd never be the same, and my life would be very different, which it has been. And it took a few years to sort of adjust who you are in the world. Because you think, you know, at that point as an athlete, you think of yourself as a hockey player. But it really forced me and helped me think about myself and the world around me.

0: in a much, I think, a much healthier way and a good way. And I went on. I had a great career playing in Europe, and you know, a lot of good moments in hockey, and a lot of good moments working with the Penguins with Herb. And people used to tell me, "Don't you hate Herb Brooks?" Not for a second. I enjoyed him as a coach. He was a phenomenal hockey coach, you know, and I don't think people need me to say that, but he was the best bench coach that I think most of us on that team ever had. And, you know, it wasn't easy, I think, melding that team together. We were all young and enthusiastic guys, and all of us were the captains of our team. We all had big egos, and we all wanted to play, and we thought we should be playing all the time, killing penalties on the power play. And you know, the guys from the East, really, that's true. And the guys from the West, they had this culture clash. And but he had a way of bringing us together, and he certainly was as good a coach as I've ever played for.
1: Ralph Cox was the ECAC Player of the Year in 1979, and he played professionally in Europe before joining the Pittsburgh Penguins as a scout, winning two Stanley Cups. He currently has a successful real estate business and still gets together with the players from the 1980 team.
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5: I'm Nicole Murray with Your Money Now. Stocks are higher this morning to kick off the trading day. It comes after a positive inflation report this morning. The Dow and the Nasdaq both up by more than 100 points. The Bureau of Labor Statistics reports that wholesale costs for goods and services were flat in July, in the latest positive sign for inflation. The Producer Price Index was unchanged for the month, which is below the 0.2% Dow Jones consensus estimate. American Airlines said it is reorganizing senior management, broadening oversight across its commercial and operations teams, and adding a former Spirit Airlines executive to run technical operations. In a staff memo seen by Reuters, CEO Robert Isom acknowledged a meaningful gap between American Airlines' current performance and where he said the airline should be. Whole Foods said it is recalling select products from its produce and prepared foods departments that contain jalapenos due to a potential salmonella contamination. The affected foods were sourced from Coast Citrus distributors. That's Your Money Now.
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1: This is Lee Habib, and this is Our American Stories. 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Frozen OJ, TV dinners, frozen pizzas, snacks, Snickers bars, ice cream. But it's an enormous operation to get it all there. And it all started with a man named Clarence Birdseye. The story behind the Birdseye logo we see in every frozen food section is the key to understanding how one idea completely changed how we eat and cook, and how it created a $300 billion industry. Here to tell the story is Mark Kurlansky, author of Frozen in Time, Clarence Birdseye's outrageous idea about frozen food. Take it away, Mark.
2: New York City was being reshaped. The Statue of Liberty was installed in the harbor and dedicated the year of Birdseye's birth. 8 years later, the city began digging tunnels for subways. These were exciting times in New York and in America. In the 19th century, there was a notable difference between the culture of American inventors and that of Europeans. European inventors reveled in the theoretical, sometimes even shunning patents, lest they give the impression of harboring lowbrow commercial interests. Whereas Americans thought inventions were pointless without practical and commercial application. There were, of course, exceptions. Daimler, who was an engineer and not a scientist, did start producing automobiles. And Chardonnay, who was a scientist and colleague of Louis Pasteur, did start synthetic textile mills, the inventor of rayon, actually. But many Europeans were content in the world of the theoretical, whereas Americans had a Puritan belief that anyone who invented something had a moral obligation to put it to useful purpose. The press would criticize inventors who failed to do this. Clarence Birdseye was born in Brooklyn in the 1880s. And so he was a 19th century man, although he lived into the 1950s. He was shaped by the 19th century in many ways you could see this. So he was born into the age of the Industrial Revolution and an age of inventing. Light bulbs, cars, fountain pens, rolled film, all sorts of things were invented in his childhood or just before he was born. So he grew up with this idea that the really exciting people were inventors. Brooklyn and Manhattan, they were separate cities, and they were among the fastest growing cities in America. And the reason for this was they had gotten refrigeration, mainly ice boxes, which I remember from my grandparents when I was a kid. This big refrigerator looking thing where somebody would come along with a huge block of ice and you kept things cold in it. And what this meant was it was much easier for urban people to have food. Up until then, most people lived in agriculture areas because that's where the food was. So now in fast-growing Brooklyn and New York, people were having refrigerated food. So I think over 1 million tons of ice was sold every year in Brooklyn. This was the most ice-consuming place in the world. Birdseye was unusual. Oh, it was from the time he was a kid. He was fascinated by nature. He loved hunting, and he loved doing things that would show a profit. He was a very commercially minded person. In America, an important idea is an idea that makes money. Europeans did not always like the American attitude. Albert Einstein, essentially a 19th century European scientist and pure theoretician who found himself in 20th century America, wrote of this pragmatic side of American thinking. There is visible in this process of relative fruitless but heroic endeavors a systematic trend of development, namely an increasing skepticism concerning every attempt by means of pure thought to learn something about the objective world, about the world of things, in contrast to the world of mere concepts and ideas. Birdseye grew up in a world in which mere concepts and ideas were not enough. An American inventor solved the problem, formed a company, and he hoped earned a fortune. Alexander Graham Bell, a Scot-turned-Canadian who then came to America, was most known at the time of Birdseye's birth as not only the inventor of the telephone, but the founder of the first telephone company, Bell Telephone, in 1877. By the time Birdseye was born, the Bell Telephone Company had placed phones in 150,000 homes and offices. 10 years before Birdseye was born, Thomas Edison came to the public attention for selling his telegraph idea to Western Union for a surprising $10,000. Then in 1880, he created another industry, Edison Lamp Works, which manufactured 50,000 light bulbs annually. When Edison developed an idea, which he did with astounding regularity, he built a company, and he usually made money. Inventors were founders of industry, not intellectuals. The epitome of the late 19th century American inventor. You don't just invent a light bulb, you sell it. Birdseye did all kinds of things. Trapped animals and sold them. Sold a bunch of muskrats to somebody who wanted them for its farm. And then he went off to Amherst, which was the family college. And he was a science major. And he there again found commercial purposes for things. Found a bunch of frogs and sold them to the Bronx Zoo. Because reptiles eat frogs, but you had to ship them live. He loved challenges like that. He eventually dropped out of college. He never graduated. He had a fascination with the Wild West, as many people of his generation did. He grew up reading these adventure novels about Western heroes. And he wanted to be one. And he got a job with the Department of Agriculture, had a division that was supposedly monitoring wildlife in the West, but what they were really doing was killing all the predators that farmers and ranchers didn't like. And he was in Arizona and New Mexico, which were still territories then, wandering around on horseback, just shooting tons of coyotes and wolves. I mean, in the 1970s, the Endangered Species Act was an attempt to recuperate all that was lost by this program back in the 1920s. And then he got a job in the Rockies with Rocky Mountain Spotted Fever, which was a deadly disease. And his job was to shoot animals so that they could collect the ticks. And he just killed enormous amounts of wildlife. He loved doing this. Nobody else wanted to do it because it was kind of dangerous because the ticks could give you a fatal disease. But he thought it was great. And he did that for a while, went back to New York, worked on Wall Street briefly. His family, I should say, were lawyers going back several generations. And then he discovered this opportunity to go to Labrador. Labrador, which was a territory of Newfoundland, which was a separate dominion in the British Empire at the time, was one of the wildest places on Earth, certainly one of the wildest places in North America. Not many people lived there except for Inuits. He got this idea that he could farm foxes for the fur. He had gotten into the furring business when he was out west because he shot all these wolves and coyotes and he thought, geez, somebody must want these pelts. He went back to New York and found somebody who would buy them. In the meantime, his wife had a son, and his wife and son moved up to this wilderness because his wife, Eleanor, was a bit of an adventurer also. She came from a family of inventors, actually. So now a family man with a wife and kid, he became concerned about getting good food to eat because there wasn't much around. But he saw that the Inuits froze their food. And they would catch a fish, pull it up in the air. The air was so cold it would quickly freeze, and then you pack it in snow. And when you wanted something, you just took it out and thawed it out. This frozen food was better than any frozen food that he knew of. Frozen food had been around for some time, but they didn't freeze it at a very low temperature, and it took a long time to freeze. And by the time you got it and thawed it out, it was kind of mushy and horrible. So everybody hated frozen food. This frozen food tasted to him as good as fresh, which is something he kept saying all of his life. We, of course, know that frozen food isn't really as good as fresh, but it's a lot better than frozen food used to be.
1: And you've been listening to author Mark Prelansky tell the story of Clarence Birdseye, born at the height of the Industrial Revolution. And this was an American ethos in the end that Kurlansky was talking about. This idea that simply to have ideas and invent ideas, but not have practical use application and to make a profit, well, that just seems wasteful. When we come back, more of the story of Clarence Birdseye here and Our American Stories.
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7: It's Matt Aceto. Work continues on the Seneca Street parking garage in Ithaca. Acting City Manager Dominic Recchio says scaffolding remains in place and engineers are still evaluating structural conditions at the garage. Additional protective measures are being installed in the meantime, and improvements have been made to the bus stop and sidewalk to maintain ADA accessibility. The garage has been closed since April due to deterioration. And an Ithaca College grad now has a large stake in a famous franchise. Class of 73 alum Bob Iger and businessman Josh Kushner have bought the L.A. Lakers for $12.5 billion. Iger tells the California Post he's grateful to own the team. I'm Matt Aceto.
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8: Today, a mix of sun and clouds with seasonable conditions and a 5-degree guarantee of 81. Tonight, partly cloudy with a low of 59. Friday, a mix of sun and clouds with calm conditions and a high of 81. And for Saturday, mostly sunny with a high of 80. For a complete first morning forecast, tune in to WENY News. I'm meteorologist Connor Friedhoff.
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9: ABC News, I'm Sherry Preston. Wholesale inflation dropping last month as gas prices dropped ever so slightly on hopes that the war with Iran will end soon. Initial applications for state jobless benefits been creeping up again, says ABC's Jim Ryan.
10: The 4-week moving average of unemployment claims is still below 200,000, but the number filed last week alone rose to 209,000. Considering the job losses reflected in last month's unemployment report, analysts see the slight uptick in weekly jobless filings as a sign of relative stability in the labor market.
9: Treasury Secretary Scott Bessent says whoever leaked the story about the decoy plane President Trump was taken off of while leaving Turkey last month has committed treason, and that whoever it is will be found. President Trump is being sued in federal court to stop him from making money off new paid service at a social media company that lets paying customers get a first look at his posts. The plaintiffs call it a blatant corruption. Truth Social says it's a left-wing attempt to silence the president. This is ABC News.
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5: And we continue with Our American Stories and author Mark Perlansky, his book Frozen in Time, Clarence Birdseye's outrageous idea about frozen food. Let's pick up where we last left off. Take it away, Mark.
13: They lived like this until World War I broke out, and then they decided they had to go back to New York. And he didn't really think about the freezing process or what they'd been doing with the food or any of that at all. He was back in New York working for a company that worked with fish markets. And he was trying to improve the quality of fish, to do something about the deterioration of fish between when it was caught and when it got to the market. And he experimented with different kinds of improved packaging. And then suddenly one day, he remembered the snow-packed fish in Labrador. And he said, well, the Inuits had the right idea. That's what we need to do. We need to freeze this fish very quickly. The mechanism of crystallization is why fast freezing works. Because the faster crystals are formed, the smaller they are. If you do it slowly, the ice crystals are quite large. And they damage the meat or whatever you're freezing. So if you do it really fast, the ice crystals are really small and it doesn't damage the food. And so he developed machines to do that. You know, the largest use for salt in the world today is for de-icing roads. And people think, or I live in New York, the doorman put salt out on the sidewalk to melt the ice. People think that salt melts ice. That's not exactly true. What happens is that salt has a lower freezing temperature than water. And so if you are like 30 degrees, you'll have ice. But if it has salt in it, it doesn't freeze at 30 degrees. You have to get much colder. And this is a favorite experiment that I teach kids. You take a glass of ice and you put a thermometer in it and you put salt in it and the ice melts, but the temperature doesn't go down. So this quality of salt meant that you could work at a much colder temperature. And he started producing this quick frozen fish, which was not selling very well because frozen food had such a bad reputation. But he got some money. He went to Gloucester, Massachusetts, the oldest fishing port in America. And he set up a seafood company, got some investors, and started freezing mostly haddock and occasionally experimenting with other stuff. And this company wasn't doing terribly well either. And they had this plant on the harbor. Yeah, it breaks my heart. The Birdseye plant is an iconic feature of Gloucester Harbor. It had a tower, which was your way of finding your way home when you were out at sea. And a few years ago, they tore it down and built a hotel. Completely ignored my objections. It had this machine that was many, many feet long and weighed something like 20,000 pounds and housed in this building. And he sort of struggled along. And along came Meriwether Post, the daughter of the Post, who was the food tycoon, Post cereal and all these things.
14: Post, the cereals that happen to be just a little bit better.
15: Most any cereal is fine with me, as long as you spell it. P-O-S-T.
13: She was a very unusual woman for her age. She took over the company when her father died, and she was very business-oriented, and she went around the country buying up food companies. And she sailed her yacht into Gloucester Harbor and sent somebody into town for some food, and he came back with this frozen goose. And it was delicious. And who froze this goose? Let's go talk to him. This is probably not completely true. On the other hand, Birdseye once gave a whole meal to people on Wall Street, given to likely investors. In any event, she got interested in this company, and she bought it for almost $23 million, which was a huge, huge amount of money at the time. This was right before the Depression. So Birdseye, unlike everybody else, spent the Depression as a multimillionaire. If you were making a big industrial company, you called it General something. So his was General Seafood. And the later Post named their whole food division General Foods. And the reason for this is what big companies were doing at the time. There was General Electric and there was General Motors and General everything. And they produced frozen food. And this was a kind of a difficult thing to do because nobody had freezers. So they went around to stores and got stores to let them install freezers. Very

0: expensive machines with glass tops for display to get people to buy frozen food. And he would sometimes go to these stores and work with people and tell them about the fish and stuff. And he was becoming kind of a celebrity because the Post Company named their general foods division Birdseye. And people were fascinated, as I was way back when I first heard of it, that there actually was a person named Birdseye. It sounds like it's just a brand that was made up. So here was Birdseye himself in the store telling them about frozen food. The other problem was that one of the advantages of frozen food was that you can take it home and keep it forever if you have a freezer at home, which nobody did. So it was kind of a struggling company until World War II. And after World War II, people got freezers and frozen food became huge. Now, one of the interesting things to me about Clarence Birdseye is that he was what we would call today a foodie. He loved food, he cooked, he talked about it, he was just fascinated by food. But he was almost the reverse of what a modern-day foodie is. He believed that we were stuck with all this farm-fresh food, and what we really needed was industrialized food. Product of his age, he believed that industrialization was the answer to everything, and he was going to make food industrial. So after he became a millionaire, he built this huge house that still stands in Gloucester and Eastern Point. But he's still the same guy, inventing all sorts of gadgets in the basement and setting up experiments on the lawn, looking for wildlife to hunt and things to sell. Just really his own unique man. But he thought that his new coup, move over frozen food, he was going to do dehydrated food, which he worked on in his house with a coffee maker and eventually put out this line of dehydrated food that nobody wanted. During World War II, the army had actually dehydrated food, fed it to soldiers, and they hated it. So it had this horrible reputation, and he thought dehydrated food would take over the way frozen food had, but no. And then he was experimenting with paper making and how you could make paper from sugarcane scraps. And he got a company to hire him to do this in Peru. And this was just wonderful for him and Eleanor because they were reliving their Labrador days, going down to Peru and having an adventure. And they did produce paper. And to this day, there's paper produced from sugarcane scraps in South America. And that was his last adventure. Died of a heart attack, not particularly old. And was just known as this kind of charming but nutty guy who went around inventing things. Birdseye really changed the way we live because of Birdseye. First of all, I mean, completely changed the food industry. Because of Birdseye, there's much more export of food than there ever was before because you can freeze it and ship it. You just look at all of the European and Asian fish that's in American fish markets. But also, it made ice cream available to everyone. People had freezers in their homes where they could keep ice cream and where they could keep frozen food. And it just created a whole different way of living. You know, there's a movement against industrialized food and to get fresh stuff from the market. We all have freezers and in one way or another live from them.
1: And a terrific job on the production, editing, and storytelling by our own Greg Hengler. And a special thanks to Mark Kurlansky. His book, Frozen in Time, Clarence Birdseye's outrageous idea about frozen food. And what a story he told about Birdseye. He comes back to New York, gets a job at a fish market. One thing leads to another, and the inventor always is trying to solve a problem and make money. When Meriwether Post went into Gloucester to look to buy a company, well, Birdseye's company was it. And it made Birdseye a very rich man, but also changed America. It would take till World War II and the advent of freezers to change everything, but my goodness, frozen food changed the way we live and changed the food industry forever. The story of Clarence Birdseye, the story of frozen food, here on Our American Stories. 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
6: 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However, in the case of why also was it closer in Michigan with El Sayed? Why was it, you know, closer? Why did Francesca Hung lose by 3,000 votes after she was projected to win by 20, because behind the scenes, the Democratic Party was running smear campaigns and spending tens of millions of dollars, according to my sources on the ground in both Wisconsin and Michigan that have been telling me that, because they wanted them both to lose. They wanted this lady in Minnesota to lose, too.
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1: This is Lee Habib, and this is Our American Stories. When World War II broke out in Europe, between 88 and 94% of Americans opposed entering the war. We'd remembered what happened during World War I, and we were an ocean away from the conflict. What threat could Hitler possibly pose? Here to share another story of a member of the 6% who disagreed is Deborah Dwork, author of Saints and Liars. Today, Deborah shares the story of a woman trapped in Japanese-occupied Singapore named Laura Margolis. Let's get into it. Take it away, Deborah.
7: Panic-stricken German and Austrian Jews clutched at hope and set sail for the open city of Shanghai, knowing that upon arrival, they would face

an utterly strange metropolis that promised nothing but the most destitute and temporary refuge from persecution. There they were joined by some 3,000 Polish and Lithuanian Jews, bringing the total refugee community to about 20,000. No one expected that they would remain. The sole solution lay in emigration elsewhere, and the JGC leadership tapped social worker Laura Margolis to expedite the process. If I'd been a man, I would have joined the Navy and seen the world, but since I am a woman, I joined the JGC, Laura reflected years later. Her brief was clear. Arriving in Shanghai, however, she was appalled by what she found and soon chafed against the constraints of her charge. First, the relief program. The Committee for the Assistance of European Jewish Refugees, called the CFA, the local organization responsible for providing aid, was run by a martinet, housed refugees in squalid group shelters, and offered only one meal totaling 1,400 calories a day. The whole system needed to be overhauled. With regard to emigration, too, the Shanghai community came up short. Refugees pooled in the city, yet for reasons Laura could not fathom, no one had developed a channel to the U.S. consulate to help them immigrate to the United States. Looking ahead, she saw a plan taking shape. International conditions allowing, I feel satisfied that the main purpose for which I came to Shanghai will be attained, she wrote the New York office. Laura's hopes were soon dashed. Fearing that the Nazi regime might coerce Jewish refugees into spying by threatening their families who had remained behind, the State Department instructed consuls to deny visas to applicants who had close relatives living in German-occupied countries. The so-called close relative clause brought Laura Margolis's efforts to naught. Laura promptly pivoted from emigration to what had been her central concern since she arrived, relief. Neither she nor the JDC executive addressed why her scope was confined to emigration. Looking at assignments in gender, however, points to a ceiling for her as a woman. Evidently, the New York leadership was not prepared to empower a woman to take over the totally male realm of Shanghai relief. But equally clearly, Laura was not prepared to accept the limitations they imposed. The Japanese attack on Pearl Harbor wrought a seismic change. How was she to help the refugees trapped, as was she, in the city under Axis control? They faced the critically important immediate needs of food, housing, medical care that stretched into an uncertain future. The Japanese, perhaps to avoid disorder and unrest, allowed enemy aliens to continue to live and work in Shanghai. Still, while permitted to raise money using the JGC name, Laura did not have the funds in hand. At her suggestion, the local Jewish leadership called upon Captain Kurashige Inutsuka to apprise him of the refugee situation. But his only response was that he would have no dealings with any of these men who, prior to Pearl Harbor, had constantly defied him. Captain Inutsuka virtually threw the men out of his office. Responsibility for securing Inutsuka's interest in the refugees' predicament fell to Laura, but achieving that end rested on a track record

0: expert of amicable social encounters. And she drew on the goodwill of her relationship with the Japanese official to engage his cooperation. My luck was that having met Inotsuka on several occasions socially before the war, I was not guilty of snubbing him. Inotsuka lived in the penthouse of the Cathay Hotel, where Laura also had rooms. He invited her to tea, and she spoke frankly. "You and I now represent two nations fighting each other, but we have a job to do." Inotsuka had to maintain calm. He could not afford hunger riots. Laura undertook to prevent disturbances if he permitted her to borrow money legally on the JDC's guarantee of repayment after the war. Inotsuka agreed on condition that she take over the entire administration of the refugee program. Laura aimed to reduce costs as well as raise loans. She learned from one Abraham Levenspiel, a Polish Jew and engineer, that the CFA's kitchen boilers were highly inefficient. Of the 60 Chinese cents each meal cost, 50 cents went to coal consumption and 10 cents to food. A new steam kitchen, structure, pipes, and fittings, with the capacity to feed 10,000 people at one sitting, would cost 100,000 Chinese dollars. But the technology depended on a type of boiler impossible to purchase in China. By chance, Victor Sassoon's Cathay Land Company had two such steam boilers, and Laura asked to borrow them. Her request was declined, possibly because Sassoon, a British citizen and thus an enemy national, no longer had the right to dispose of his property without permission from the Japanese authorities. And it was they whom Margolis approached next, tapping her social network to do so. Levenspiel was acquainted with one Karl Braun, whose good friend, a Mrs. Nogami, worked in the Gendarmerie, the Japanese Army's military police. Mrs. Nogami was able to obtain the requisite permit. With the boilers in her possession, Laura constructed a new, much more economical kitchen. Contacts and luck yielded the facility needed. I sincerely believe that everything that could possibly have been done was done in order to save as many of the refugee population as possible, Laura reflected. The handicaps were numerous, and least of all these handicaps were the Japanese. Rather, the problem rested with the Jews, especially the pre-Nazi era residents. We have in Shanghai a group of Jews who have no social consciousness and no feeling of responsibility towards the community. Shanghai itself is not a community. She was a social work professional, while the men charged with refugee relief did not qualify even as amateurs. Laura despised them.
1: And a terrific job in the production, editing, and storytelling by our own Monty Montgomery and Reagan Habib. And a special thanks to Deborah Dwork. Her book, Saints and Liars. Go to Amazon, your local bookstore, or wherever you get your books to find out what these Americans did, many of them Christians, to save the lives of Jewish refugees all over the world. This one, remarkably, is about Laura Margolis and what she put on the line, what she did, the lengths she went to create networks, figure out and problem solve in ways many of the men couldn't. These are all many Oscar Schindler stories, and they're American hero stories in the end. Laura Margolis' story here on Our American Stories.
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6: Today, partly sunny and seasonable with a 5-degree guarantee of 81. Tonight, partly cloudy and calm with a low of 59. Friday, a mix of sun and clouds with a high of 81. And for Saturday, mostly sunny and fair with a high of 80. For a complete first morning forecast, tune into WENY News. I'm meteorologist Connor Friedhoff.
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7: From ABC News, I'm Sherry Preston. A state of emergency has been declared in Indiana after they got more rain than the state can handle. In a town between Indianapolis and Dayton, ABC Chief Meteorologist Ginger Z says police had to use boats to get people out of their homes.
8: Dozens of people rescued in Cambridge City. Drone video shows the entire town underwater, homes surrounded, rescue boats navigating the streets, vehicles barely visible. Michelle Wilson rushing to her Cambridge City home when she heard it was filled with water.
9: I opened the basement door and it's all the way filled.
8: Henry County Sheriff officials sweeping the area by boat.
7: The front that brought that rain to Indiana unfortunately remains stuck there, the state bracing itself for more rain over the next few days. The Chicago Bears have an announcement today about their future. Some speculate they're about to move from Chicago's iconic lakefront to the currently waterlogged state of Indiana. And in Illinois, someone won a big $1 billion Powerball jackpot last night. It was sold at the convenience store and gas station where John Marshall is a manager.
10: Just really great opportunity all around. I mean, it's just, I just feel like our gas station won the lottery because, yeah, we had a lot of media and a lot of customers coming in excited and wanting to know who it is.
7: No one has come forward yet, but the store will take home $500,000 for selling the ticket. We're learning more about the ruse to slip President Trump off one plane and onto another plane while leaving the NATO summit in Turkey last month. On board the first plane where the president was, some White House staff and the entire press corps.
11: Trump dismissing concerns about the threat posed to those who remained aboard the plane he was supposed to be on.
12: Actually, the plane that I flew on was at greater risk. I think it was at greater risk.
13: Now, the president has said he was just doing what the military and Secret Service told him to do. Ask what Trump thought of all this subterfuge. A top aide says he loved it.
7: ABC's Mary Bruce out from the Labor Department today. Wholesale inflation dropping last month. The Dow is up 95 points. 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
2: It's Matt Aceto. The cause of a fire in the village of Waverly is under investigation. Crews were called to a 5-apartment home on Chemung Street just before 7 p.m. Monday after a fire broke out. According to WENY-TV, the second story of the building was heavily damaged in the blaze. No one was injured, but several residents have been displaced. 2 departments in Tompkins County are preparing to move. The county recently signed a lease at Seneca Place in Ithaca to serve as a swing space for the Workforce Development and Assigned Council departments. Deputy County Administrator Bridget Nugent.
3: These moves will be facilitated alongside the Board of Elections move to the Human Services Annex, and public messaging will be developed and distributed regarding these changes once firm dates are determined.
2: The move is expected to happen in mid-September. Earlier this year, the Department of Assessment and Office for the Aging temporarily relocated to 31 Dutch Mill Road in Lansing. A business that started as a pop-up at Cornell is thriving in its permanent location.
4: Simple Burgers opened last Friday in downtown Ithaca. In early 2023, the business began doing pop-up events across campus. Later that year, the group was operating 3 nights a week out of a shared kitchen. In early 2024, the business opened its food truck in College Town. Simple Burgers' new spot is in Press Bay Alley at the former Taco's CDMX location. Matthew Adams, WHCU News.
2: And in sports, today marks the first day of training camp for Ithaca College and SUNY Cortland football players. Local news matters. I'm Matt Aceto.
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5: Today, a mix of sun and clouds with seasonable conditions and a 5-degree guarantee of 81. Tonight, partly cloudy with a low of 59. Friday, a mix of sun and clouds with calm conditions and a high of 81. And for Saturday, mostly sunny with a high of 80. For a complete first morning forecast, tune in to WENY News. I'm meteorologist Connor Friedhoff.
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9: This is Lee Habib, and this is Our American Stories, the show where America is the star and the American people, coming to you from the city where the West begins, Fort Worth, Texas. We love to tell stories about songs, about music, and this may be one of our best. It's the story of a song you all know, and it's the story of a song you love, A Natural Woman by Aretha Franklin. But the story of how it came to be and its writers, Carole King and Jerry Goffin, well, you're about to hear it. They came from very different worlds. The couple that wrote one of Aretha Franklin's greatest songs never met the singer who would turn the composition into a classic. Carole Klein, later to become Carole King, was born in Manhattan and raised in a middle-class Brooklyn neighborhood. She married the song's co-writer, Jerry Goffin, born to working-class New York City parents when she was a mere 17. Both were white, both were Jewish. The woman who breathed life into A Natural Woman, Aretha Franklin, was born to church royalty and spent most of her childhood in Detroit. Her father's sermons were so powerful, he had a record deal with Chess Records. One of his sermons was so popular, it was added to the National Recording Registry in the Library of Congress. Young Aretha would meet visitors to the Franklin home from every walk of life, including some of the great rhythm and blues artists of the day, Jackie Wilson and Sam Cooke among them. And of course, she would meet and get to know the Reverend Martin Luther King. King and Goffin started writing songs while working part-time jobs in New York City. She would write the music, he would write the lyrics, in short order. Their talents were rewarded as they penned some of the biggest pop hits of the 1960s, including Chains, later recorded by Elvis Presley and the Beatles, and The Locomotion, recorded by Little Eva. By the mid-1960s, they were cranking out hits like Up on the Roof for the Drifters and One Fine Day for the Chiffons. Franklin's musical career started in her father's church, singing the great gospel hymns of the day. She found herself in the recording booth by the age of 14 and traveled the gospel music circuit. By age 18, major labels came calling. But Franklin's early time at Columbia Records proved to be a cultural and a musical mismatch. They would release her 5 years later. It would take a Bronx-born son of a German-Jewish father and Russian-Jewish mother, former music journalist turned record producer Jerry Wexler, to bring out the best in Franklin, unleashing her voice and her talents in ways that no one, even Franklin, could have imagined. Her move to Atlantic Records would propel Franklin's career to international fame. Her first top 10 single, I Never Loved a Man the Way I Love You, was recorded in the unlikeliest of places, Muscle Shoals, Alabama, with an unlikely studio house band known as the Swampers, most of whom were young, white, local musicians. One of the house band's members, David Hood, once told the journalist, "We look like guys that worked at the local supermarket." Like all record executives, Wexler understood that his star was only as good as the song she sang. So he approached King and Goffin and gave them an idea for the title song for Franklin's upcoming record, Lady Soul. "I'm looking for a really big hit for Aretha," he told them. "How about writing a song called A Natural Woman?" Well, after putting their kids to bed that night, the couple put in a long night of work and emerged the next day with the words and music to the song title Wexler had suggested, a song written specifically for Franklin and no one else. The song starts simply and beautifully.

0: fire.
1: It is a perfect opening verse to a perfect song. Note here how Goffin, again a Jewish man, understood the relevance and the reason to include the word Lord in that opening verse. The beautiful first verse was followed by what is arguably one of the finest verses King and Goffin or anyone else has ever written.

Recorded by Franklin in New York City in 1967 with the Swampers, Aretha's singing transformed the song, which became an instant success. The song would become a defining part of Franklin's repertoire and life story. Many artists have covered this song since, including Peggy Lee, Bonnie Tyler, Celine Dion, Mary J. Blige, Alicia Keys, Kelly Clarkson, and Carole King herself. But Franklin's version tops them all, ranked number 90 in the all-time greatest songs by Rolling Stone. The story of Natural Woman is one that could have happened only in America, thanks to the miracle of intellectual property, free enterprise, and the prompting of a brilliant record executive. This unlikely collaboration brought together artists and professionals from every walk of life, shattering geographic, racial, and faith boundaries. They produced a work of art that made all of them and the record label a lot of money and made the world a more beautiful place.

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3: I'm Nicole Murray with Your Money Now. The Bureau of Labor Statistics reports that wholesale costs for goods and services were flat in July, in the latest positive sign for inflation. The producer price index was unchanged for the month, which is below the 0.2% Dow Jones consensus estimate. Ford said it will be increasing production of its Lincoln cars in the U.S. beginning in 2030. The Detroit automaker also said it would phase out importing vehicles from China for the U.S. market. Ford said the increased production is expected to generate thousands of direct and indirect U.S. jobs. Danish shipping giant Maersk posted stronger than expected second quarter operating profit and raised its 2026 earnings guidance for the second time this year. Maersk reported preliminary underlying earnings of $3 billion for April to June. That's well above the roughly $2 billion expected by LSEG analysts. Its shares rose 8% upon the news. Stocks are higher this morning after encouraging inflation data. The Dow is up by more than 100 points. That's Your Money Now.
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0: And we continue with Our American Stories. It's a well-known bit of movie trivia that all five films in which actor John Cazale appeared were nominated for Best Picture. Three of them received the Oscar. Furthermore, he appeared posthumously in archival footage in The Godfather Part 3, which was also nominated for Best Picture, maintaining his perfect record. He's the only actor in American history to have this distinction. John Cazale played one of the most iconic characters in film history, Fredo Corleone, from The Godfather. Yet today, most people don't even know his name. Here to tell this story is Jonjo Powers, author of A Small Perfection, John Cazale, and The Art of Acting. Let's take a listen.
9: Even though it's been 50 years, I still remember the first moment I saw John Cazale. I had gone like most of the planet had gone to see The Godfather, a movie that had exploded onto the popular culture. If you were a young actor in the 70s, as I was, it was mandatory viewing because it showcased the once and future legends of film acting. Marlon Brando, Al Pacino, Robert Duvall, James Caan, Talia Shire, Diane Keaton, so many who would go on to other great performances. In the opening wedding scene, we're introduced to the main players in the film. One by one, the major characters are featured for a moment or two, which brilliantly sets up the story. The last of them we meet is Fredo, naturally. In a family of strong, determined men, he's the weak one, the runt of the litter. He's the forgotten one. I remember when the camera finally fell on John Cazale as Fredo, I immediately thought, who is this guy? In a scene populated by so many wonderful actors, this guy wasn't acting. He was just Fredo, an ordinary guy in extraordinary circumstances. The guy we wouldn't think twice about if he weren't so perfectly out of place. It's one of the many ironies of John's life that this fellow, who never seemed to be acting, was in fact one of the greatest actors in cinematic history. In the following 6 years, I would see him four more times. I found his portrayals riveting. His acting was audacious. In the company of some of the most celebrated actors of the age, I always considered him to be their equal, often their better. Among the lovers and the heroes and the villains, he was the unforgettable forgotten one, the easy to pass over one, the weakling, the loser. He was the one in relief, set back from the spotlight. When everyone else gathered in the center of the screen, John roamed the lonely edges, finding truth in each step. And he was fascinating in the process. John Cazale led a short, ironic life. He was primarily a stage actor, but made his feature film debut in one of the most influential films in cinematic history. It's a rather well-known bit of trivia that John is the only actor with multiple roles to appear in only films that were nominated for Best Picture. And every actor with whom he worked, people like Pacino, De Niro, Hackman, and Streep, all said the same thing. Working with John made them better. Yet, most audiences don't even know his name. Everything about John's participation in The Godfather is drenched in irony. He was seen by director Francis Ford Coppola in an off-Broadway play called Line. Francis thought he was perfect for Fredo, and he was right. But at the same time, John's actor friend Al Pacino was having a very hard time holding on to the lead part of Michael, and the studio was completely opposed to the casting of one of John's idols, Marlon Brando, in the title role. For weeks, Francis, Marlon, and Al were always in danger of being replaced, but John was safe from the start. Who cares about Fredo? It's another irony that in a film that runs just under 3 hours, and in which he's only on screen for about 10 minutes, John has as much impact as the leads. He took the part that no other actor would choose, and by virtue of his portrayal, turned it into the role every actor wished he had played. He stood equal to all the other brothers in the Corleone family, with as much importance to the story as Sonny, Tom, or Michael, but with a lot less screen time. Even so, he made Fredo truly iconic. After the movie was released, there was a joke that circulated for years. Someone would say something like, "In our group, you're Fredo," and everyone would laugh because everyone knew what that meant. Weak, stupid, ineffectual. No one had to explain the joke. It was clear and vivid because John Cazale made Fredo clear and vivid and very human. John excelled at bringing his characters to full human life. As Al Pacino said, he really occupied

0: inside the space, meaning his characters had height, width, and depth. He never seemed to be acting at all. In fact, he was so convincing as Fredo that casting directors often couldn't see him any other way. Meryl Streep, his co-star on stage and on screen, and his lover off, described his gifts perfectly, saying that he felt a responsibility to the fictional character as if it were a real soul. What a great sense of humanity for an actor to have.
1: He was such a special human being and a uniquely talented actor. His compassion for his people that he was portraying and the sort of responsibility he felt to a fictional character as if it were a real soul, that made him go that deep into his characters and do beautiful, beautiful work.
0: After The Godfather wrapped, it was entirely possible that John might have returned to New York and worked the rest of his life on stage in relative obscurity. But Francis Ford Coppola knew he had discovered a unique talent. He revised a screenplay he was writing for his next film, adding the part of an assistant to the main character specifically for John to play. As Stan in The Conversation, John does the hardest thing an actor can do. He plays a guy who's just normal. No eccentricities, no quirks, just a guy who goes to work and does his job. Actors are so inclined to do something that they often are unable just to be normal. It's deep within us to want to be noticed, but John had a way of being normal that made it impossible for an audience to overlook him. He was life in the midst of performance. He was reality in the midst of naturalness. Far from stealing the scene, John instead enriched it. He didn't detract anything from the other actors by creating vivid characters. He added to their reality. Coppola would find himself competing against himself at the Golden Globes and the Oscars in 1975. The Conversation was nominated as Best Picture for both awards, as was The Godfather Part II, the continuing story of the Corleone family, which was, in fact, both a sequel and a prequel. As a further testament to John's talents, Francis and Mario Puzo, the co-writer of the films based on his novel, moved the character of Fredo into the center of the action. For those of us who love John's acting, I call us Cazelettes, this film gave us what we were craving, the chance to see far more of John's unerring talents and to see how the rest of Fredo's story played out. If The Godfather Saga, comprised of all three films, is the story of Michael Corleone, the first two parts can also be considered Fredo's story. They are the two characters who grow and change the most. Fredo is a prince that will never see the throne. He will never be head of the family, but will do instead the bidding of his younger brother. And he secretly resents it. This is the stuff of high drama. It's Shakespearean in its structure. The man who sits in the seat of absolute power is betrayed by those around him. To retain his kingdom, he must destroy many of his subjects, all those he fears may be disloyal. That includes his brother. In another ironic twist, the least threatening of all the Corleone brothers becomes the most dangerous when he's talked into a deal that promises that there might be something in it for him. Instead, he becomes a traitor to his family.
2: 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When we come back, more of the story of John Cazale, an American icon, an actor's actor, here on Our American Stories.
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7: It's Matt Aceto. The cause of a fire in Waverly is under investigation. Crews were called to a 5-apartment home on Chemung Street just before 7 Monday night after a fire broke out. According to WENY, the second story of the building was heavily damaged in the blaze. No one was injured, but several residents have been displaced. A Candor man faces charges in Owego. David Hartman was arrested last week following an investigation of a home theft on Southside Drive. The 41-year-old is charged with burglary and grand larceny, both felonies. And you can hear saxophones and trombones tonight in Lansing. The Ageless Jazz Band will perform at Myers Park. Music starts at 6:30. I'm Matt Aceto.
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8: Today, partly sunny and seasonable with a 5-degree guarantee of 81. Tonight, partly cloudy and calm with a low of 59. Friday, a mix of sun and clouds with a high of 81. And for Saturday, mostly sunny and fair with a high of 80. For a complete first morning forecast, tune into WENY News. I'm meteorologist Connor Friedhoff.
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9: ABC News, I'm Sherry Preston. Oklahoma has put a man to death for killing his girlfriend in 2005. It is the first of three executions set for the same day across the country today. Executions also set for Alabama and Tennessee. Concern for U.S. sailors deployed to the Middle East 9 months into their mission. The Navy Times and Stars and Stripes reporting that multiple service members have tried to jump overboard after describing moldy showers, broken toilets, and a lack of hygiene products. ABC News contributor Mick Mulroy.
10: It really set a record for continuous days at sea, so without a port call. And that causes a lot of the issues, of course, because supplies run very short and days become essentially continuous. But it's important also to point out that this crew has done an exceptional job at carrying out the mission.
9: More strong thunderstorms in the Midwest. Nearly 9 feet of rain fell in areas east of Indianapolis. 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

0: And we return to Our American Stories. Here again is John Joe Powers, author of A Small Perfection, John Cazale, and The Art of Acting. Let's pick up where we left off with Cazale's performance as Fredo in Godfather 2.
1: Now, if a joke came from John's first appearance as Fredo, this one brought an imitation that was no less repeated. We just suddenly shout, "I'm smart! Not like people say, like dumb! I'm smart, and I want respect!" It was Fredo's pathetic protest when Michael confronts him about his betrayal. Most actors would want to be up on their feet and in Michael's face to play a scene in which they finally get to vent their frustration. But John knew Fredo would never go toe-to-toe with Michael, so he played the whole thing laying in a lounge chair like a helpless turtle on his back, never daring to stand up. And it's one of the most famous scenes in cinematic history.
2: "I've always taken care of you, Fredo."
3: "Taking care of me? You're my kid brother, and you take care of me? Did you ever think about that? Did you ever once think about that? Send Fredo off to do this. Send Fredo off to do that. Send Fredo to pick somebody up at the airport. I'm your older brother, Mike, and I was stepped over.
2: That's the way Pop wanted it.
3: It ain't the way I wanted it. I can handle things. I'm smart. Not like everybody says. Like dumb, I'm smart, and I want respect."
1: Three films into his movie career, and John was showing just how deep his talent went. Still in reviews, in award shows, he wasn't noticed. Like Fredo, he was passed over. But it was impossible to ignore him in his next film. Many believe it may be his crowning achievement in movies, and it almost didn't happen because, ironically, he was wrong for the part. Dog Day Afternoon was based on a real incident, a Brooklyn bank robbery that turned into a hostage situation. The film was developed as a vehicle for Al Pacino, who by then was one of the hottest stars in movies. Al had a slight resemblance to the actual robber, but in real life, the enforcer, the gunman who assisted the robbery, was an 18-year-old kid named Sal. Sidney Lumet, the brilliant director, was determined to make the film as realistic as possible. Building a replica of the bank in an abandoned store, lighting the interior with fluorescent bulbs, and even asking the actors playing the bank personnel to bring in their own wardrobes from home. To find just the right actor for Sal, he auditioned every 18-year-old actor he could find. Then Al Pacino made a suggestion. Read John Cazale for the part. Well, Sidney was hesitant, feeling that the same actor who had convinced the world he was Fredo Corleone was completely wrong. And he was too old, 39 at the time of filming. Still, Sidney had a great relationship with Al, having just directed him 2 years prior in Serpico. So John read three lines for the skeptical director, and Sidney relented. "He broke my heart," the director later confessed.
4: "I remember we were casting, and Sidney Lumet wanted a 19-year-old boy. He thought that would be very important, and he was sort of right.
5: I'd been reading a lot of people for it, and Al kept asking me to read John.
4: So, of course, Sidney, going... with John, that's not what I'm thinking. John Cazale, no, the guy who did Fredo, no."
5: "Finally, because I've got such respect for Al, John came in. I was just stunned. He could not have looked wronger. And then he read. And it was just the most extraordinary connection. A heartbreaking scene. And what are we talking about? We're talking about a totally antisocial, probably terrible man. And Cazale broke your heart."
1: Despite diverging wildly from his historic counterpart, John created a character unlike any other. Sal was completely closed, tight against the rest of the world, a total enigma. Sal is unpredictable in the truest sense of the word, tightly wound with a history of military service and prison and isolation. No one, not even Al Pacino's Sonny, can know what he's thinking or when he may come unwound. He's the ticking time bomb that gives the film its relentless suspense. And strangely enough, he also gives the film its heart. One of John's greatest gifts was his ability to draw compassion, even love, from the audience for the men he portrayed. He didn't play good guys. He played a pimp, a thief, and perhaps a killer, a braggart who waves a gun in the face of his friends and at least once punched a woman. The most normal of his characters was a professional voyeur. Yet somehow, we have affection for each of these men. That's because John never judged the characters he portrayed. He understood them. Such understanding can only come through exploring their human motivations by asking perpetual questions. According to Meryl Streep, John was known as 20 questions in the industry because he never stopped asking them. Nowhere was his gift for exploration so completely demonstrated than in Sal. There was behind those sunken eyes a deep well of sadness, sorrow even, and our inexplicable urge is to know what had wounded him so savagely. We want to get to know the guy with the gun better. Ironically, we never do. There's no big moment for Sal when he reveals his pain. Instead, as the situation grows more and more desperate, he retreats further and further into himself, growing ever more still, ever more quiet, and ever more dangerous. Dog Day Afternoon, like the previous films in which John appeared, was nominated for both the Golden Globe and the Oscar for Best Picture. And like the three previous times, there was no Oscar nomination for John. But the Golden Globes gave him his only nomination for movie work when they put him up as Best Supporting Actor. Richard Benjamin took home the award that year. If the lack of award recognition bothered John, he didn't complain much about it. He was far more interested in art than in awards. While making his final film, he was asked about it and responded by saying, "If you have any inclination toward paranoia, that sort of thing will bring it out in you. You say, what do I have to do to get recognition of that sort? But then you put it back in perspective and ask yourself how much that or any award really matters. In one respect, I'm sorry awards can generate other work." No actor knew as much about being a supporting actor. That was never truer than in Dog Day Afternoon, in which his Sal urged Al Pacino to one of his greatest portrayals.
4: "I've done a lot of work with John, so I know. I did a lot of theater with John. And he became whoever it was he was playing. And John would be Fredo. You'd believe that's who he was, of course. And I watched him do it every role. I did Dog Day with him. I did several plays with him. And it was amazing to watch. I mean, it was a lesson in itself. I think I learned more about acting from John than anybody."
0: And that was Al Pacino's voice you were just listening to. And you're hearing the story of John Cazale as told by Jean-Jo Powers. His book, A Small Perfection, John Cazale and the Art of Acting, is available at Amazon and all the usual suspects. John never judged the men he played. He understood them. And it's so true, and at its best, that's what acting is. It's an exercise in superhuman empathy. When we come back, more of this remarkable life story. And if you get a chance with your family, watch Godfather 1, then watch Godfather 2. I mean at the age-appropriate time, because it is Shakespearean. The acting's remarkable. The discussion points for a family, they don't get better. What is the nature of man? What is good? What is evil? This is not a movie that glamorizes evil. There are consequences. The story of John Cazale, his work, and his profession, here on Our American Stories.

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5: And we return to Our American Stories. Let's return to John Joe Powers, author of A Small Perfection, John Cazale, and The Art of Acting. Powers picks up his story with John and his Dog Day Afternoon co-star, Al Pacino.
6: One of the great joys of the film is to see these two actors who had so much trust in each other engage in a brilliant duet. Al said all he wanted to do was to act with John for the rest of his life. In fact, he admitted that John was not only his dear friend and acting partner, but he was one of his acting idols. So much so that when John came to see Al on Broadway, Pacino went overboard in trying to impress him.
7: I was doing a play called The Basic Training of Pavlo Hummel on Broadway. And it was a really great role, and I had done things with it, and I had gotten a Tony Award, and I was really, I remember John was coming to see it. And I don't like to know when anyone's in the house, but I knew John was in the house, right? And every single thing I did, every scene I did, I was trying to impress John. And I knew I'm doing this, I'm saying this, I'm not doing this, I'm trying to impress John, yeah. And it was over, and I was really unhappy, because I knew I hadn't done, and John came back, and he said,

0: very impressive. Very impressive. I thought, yes, John. I said, you know what? I said, he was so graceful, though. He was so gracious about it all. But I said, you know, I knew you were there, and I was trying to, I was doing everything twice as much as I had to do it, you know. He says, it was good, Al. It was good. It was good. He says, you don't know. You don't realize that, you know, you've been doing it. But I knew I had. So I was very, you know, he was like one of my idols, so that when he was coming to see me, it was... And that's the worst thing you can do, is try to impress your friends who you love.
1: Ironically, Dog Day Afternoon, their greatest of all on-screen pairings, would be their last. The next year, John and Al would appear together on stage for a final time, 10 years after they shared their acting breakthroughs. That same year, 1976, John shared the stage with another actor whose work would become legendary. While in rehearsals, he confided to Al that he had met the greatest actress in the history of the world. Her name was Meryl Streep, and she was at the start of a career and quickly gaining a reputation that supported John's assessment. During the production of Measure for Measure, John and Meryl fell in love and moved in together. Their lives, on stage and off, were colored by a devotion for one another that intrigued both audiences and friends. At 41, John was a bona fide actor with a rapidly growing reputation on stage and on screen. He was beloved by his friends and in love with Meryl Streep, and he was on his way to Broadway. But irony can be cruel. John played the first preview in the title role of the Broadway production of Agamemnon. Then, he began to cough up blood. He never returned to the show. An obsessive smoker, John was diagnosed with advanced stage lung cancer. One of his first concerns was, will they let me work? As it turned out, they would. One last time. Robert De Niro and Michael Cimino were preparing The Deer Hunter, an epic film about a group of friends who work in the steel mills of Pennsylvania and how their lives were changed by their service in the Vietnam War. For the role of Stan, a braggart who is always trying to be a bigger man than he's capable of being, both wanted John Cazale. As talks about his participation went on, there was good news and bad news. The good news was that if John was in the film, Meryl Streep agreed to play the rather uninteresting role of Linda, a girlfriend to one of the main characters, in order to stay close to John during the shooting. Cimino offered to let her develop the character and add more depth to it. The bad news was that John was dying. The cancer had metastasized to his bones. Despite trying different protocols, the prognosis remained grim. The studio backing the film opposed his casting, worried that he would die before his scenes were finished. It was only the united front of Cimino, De Niro, and Streep insisting that he stay in the film or they'd resign that convinced the studio to relent. The shooting schedule was drawn up, putting all of John's scenes as the first to be filmed. In the hot June of 1977, they began shooting the cold autumnal scenes that would open the movie. For the fifth and final time, John Cazale would show actors everywhere how it's done when it's done to perfection. There is no hint of his personal struggles. His Stanley, once again, is a fully drawn human being, alive and compelling, and the most fascinating character on the screen. Once his and Meryl's scenes were wrapped, they retreated to their loft in New York City, where John tried to remain optimistic in the face of his deterioration. Early in 1978, it was clear that he wouldn't beat the cancer, as he had predicted. About 3 a.m. on the morning of March 13th, John died. He would not live to see his final film be nominated for the Golden Globe and win the Oscar for Best Picture. Nor would he see the woman he once called the greatest actress in the history of the world receive her first Oscar nomination. I've come to regard John rather like the Vincent van Gogh of acting. Vincent worked obsessively at his art during his short lifetime, largely without recognition. While John routinely drew glowing reviews for his stage work, film critics largely ignored him, and as mentioned, he was passed over for awards. I've long thought that was because

0: No one knew he was acting. Far from the isolated, damaged losers he portrayed, John was a gregarious, curious, funny man who had a type of charisma that drew others to him. But he, like Vincent, had a singular vision that created art that confounded the viewer. John's ability to access the deepest pain of his characters gave them an uncomfortable vulnerability that made us wonder if we should be watching. His art disturbed us, but in a way that compelled us to keep looking. And like Vincent, John's notoriety has grown throughout the decades. 6 years after he died, the McGinn-Cazal Theater was dedicated in New York to him and his close friend, the actor Walter McGinn, who had died the year before John. In 2009, the filmmaker Richard Shepard directed a documentary, appropriately short, called I Knew It Was You, Rediscovering John Cazal. The publicity from the film generated scores of appreciative essays. Then in 2015, a Czech film festival celebrated John's legacy at their 50th anniversary by running that documentary along with The Godfather Part II and Dog Day Afternoon. That was the same year I published my book, A Small Perfection, John Cazal and the Art of Acting. It coincided with the 80th anniversary of John's birth. I had, by then, watched the 5 films in which John had acted over and over for years and had realized that, aside from being 5 of the best portrayals in screen history, there were lessons in John's work every actor should learn. It's intentionally not a biography, although it has some biographical notes, but I found myself reluctant to delve too deeply into his personal life. John, like Vincent before him, was an artist. If you really want to know an artist, you look at his work. That's where you'll find the truest biography. John and Vincent both had their legacies deepened by premature death. They were halted at perfection and left us without explanation of their art, nor a need for it. John Cazal left us at the height of his promise, with all of the anticipation of his next appearance still thick in the air. All of us who love acting and love his acting will try forever to describe that deep, intangible essence of John Cazal. If you want to know about him, watch his 5 films. The devotion, generosity, humanity, and responsibility he displayed as an actor is all we really need to see in order to know the man he was. The rest is just a mystery. But mystery is what keeps us asking questions. And asking questions is what keeps actors alive.
1: And a terrific job on the production, the editing by our own Greg Hengler. And a special thanks to John Joe Powers, author of A Small Perfection, John Cazal, and The Art of Acting. And I was a young actor in the early 1980s for a very short time. And I got to see what John did up close and personal. I saw him perform on the stage. I saw Pacino perform on the stage with him. And I got to see Meryl Streep in Measure for Measure. These were things you saw as a young actor and you knew. These were God-given talents. And none more respected and revered than John. The Vincent Van Gogh of acting, both men's body of work shortened by death. The story of an actor's actor, all 5 of his films nominated for Best Picture Oscars. John Cazal, his story here on Our American Stories.
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10: Today, a mix of sun and clouds with seasonable conditions and a 5-degree guarantee of 81. Tonight, partly cloudy with a low of 59. Friday, a mix of sun and clouds with calm conditions and a high of 81. And for Saturday, mostly sunny with a high of 80. For a complete First Morning forecast, tune in to WENY News. I'm meteorologist Connor Frydoff.
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11: Shell Franzen. The U.S. and Iran are no closer to ending the stalemate over the Strait of Hormuz. The Trump administration insists they are in control of the critical shipping waterway. Iran's foreign minister says the U.S. is miscalculating its strategy. ABC's Stephen Portnoy has details.
12: We did not hear about Iran from the president yesterday, but an Iranian agency newly created to deal with maritime traffic in the strait issued a statement yesterday. It reads, quote, claims and repeated posts by U.S. officials that the Strait of Hormuz is no longer blocked do not change the reality. The statement from Iran goes on to say, the Strait of Hormuz remains blocked and will not be reopened until Iran's conditions are accepted.
11: The slowdown in shipping keeping oil and gas prices higher, and a day after government figures showed inflation cooled slightly from June to July, but still elevated. Today, a look at prices throughout the supply chain. ABC's Jim Ryan has the July producer price index.
13: The PPI is a forward-looking economic indicator that offers hints at costs that industry may pass along to consumers in the months ahead. In June, wholesale prices saw their steepest decline in over a year. Last month, the trend essentially held steady. Although producer prices were 4.7% higher last month than in July of 2025.
11: Heavy rains leading to flash flooding in the Midwest. Swift water rescues taking place in Indiana communities inundated by water. ABC chief meteorologist Ginger Z is tracking the storm.
14: Nearly a foot of rain fell in some areas east of Indianapolis. Multiple water rescues, evacuations, and road closures.
15: This is just complete insanity. We're just experiencing the worst flooding I've ever seen in the history of this town, I would assume.
14: Dozens of people rescued in Cambridge City. One man seen clinging to a power pole. Drone video shows the entire town underwater.
11: There was one winning jackpot ticket for last night's Powerball drawing. The winning ticket sold at a gas station in Quincy, Illinois. 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
4: It's Matt Aceto. An Oswego man is facing charges in Preble. State police pulled 31-year-old Travis Walcott over.

0: There's one man on this earth who really, truly gets it.
1: But you got to get out of the Democrat Party. The Democrat Party is a kamikaze party against the United States of America. It's where the Islamists go. It's where the Marxists go. And more, the woke, right, neo-fascists. Trash the Republican Party, even talk about a third party, or tell people to vote Democrat. That's the truth.
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3: ABC News, I'm Michelle Franzen. A federal judge is going through documents in the Epstein files that were redacted or withheld by the Justice Department. In June, the judge ruling that the DOJ's omissions violated the Epstein Files Transparency Act.
4: The DOJ, in a way, is kind of using the victims of Epstein to justify withholding a lot of this information. The concern, though, mentioned in this lawsuit, mentioned by, for example, the New Mexico Attorney General, who's separately suing over these kind of documents, is that these are too many redactions, that some of these people aren't, in fact, victims, but actually associates of Epstein, who are now being protected under the guise of the Epstein Files Transparency Act.
3: ABC's Peter Haralambos. In California, a 3.8 magnitude earthquake rattling the East Bay this morning, centered near the Oakland-San Leandro border. Residents reporting that they felt it. Authorities say so far no signs of damage. In the Central Pacific, tropical storm Lala has formed. A hurricane watch now posted for Hawaii's Big Island through the weekend. This is ABC News.
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5: It's Matt Aceto. The cause of a fire in the village of Waverly is under investigation. Crews were called to a 5-apartment home on Chemung Street just before 7 p.m. Monday after a fire broke out. According to WENY-TV, the second story of the building was heavily damaged in the blaze. No one was injured, but several residents have been displaced. 2 departments in Tompkins County are preparing to move. The county recently signed a lease at Seneca Place in Ithaca to serve as a swing space for the Workforce Development and Assigned Council departments. Deputy County Administrator Bridget Nugent.
6: These moves will be facilitated alongside the Board of Elections move to the Human Services Annex, and public messaging will be developed and distributed regarding these changes once firm dates are determined.
5: The move is expected to happen in mid-September. Earlier this year, the Department of Assessment and Office for the Aging temporarily relocated to 31 Dutch Mill Road in Lansing. A business that started as a pop-up at Cornell is thriving in its permanent location.
7: Simple Burgers opened last Friday in downtown Ithaca. In early 2023, the business began doing pop-up events across campus. Later that year, the group was operating 3 nights a week out of a shared kitchen. In early 2024, the business opened its food truck in College Town. Simple Burgers' new spot is in Press Bay Alley at the former Taco's CDMX location. Matthew Adams, WHCU News.
5: And in sports, today marks the first day of training camp for Ithaca College and SUNY Cortland football players. Local news matters. I'm Matt Aceto.
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8: Today, a mix of sun and clouds with seasonable conditions and a 5-degree guarantee of 81. Tonight, partly cloudy with a low of 59. Friday, a mix of sun and clouds with calm conditions and a high of 81. And for Saturday, mostly sunny with a high of 80. For a complete first morning forecast, tune in to WENY News. I'm meteorologist Connor Friedhoff.
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12: All right, then. The Markley Van Camp and Robbins Show. Jeremy Markley, David Van Camp, Scott Robbins off for a couple of days, back on Monday. So, loving Thanksgiving now is a popular phrase in Wisconsin.
13: Yes, apparently. Apparently, they realized, yeah, saying that Thanksgiving is bad is not a great thing with voters. I think this is just an indication of how wild things still are in the Democrat politics. David Crowley, who won the nomination for governor in Wisconsin, is being asked about Thanksgiving because his opponent said Thanksgiving was a painful time and we should get rid of it. But this was on MS Now this morning. Willie Geist with the question.
12: Oh, gosh.
14: Forgive the question, but it seems to have been a salient issue in this race. Where are you on Thanksgiving?
15: Listen, I love sitting down, hanging with my family, watching football on Thanksgiving, and my sister-in-law makes the best chicken dressing.
12: Well, football's a problem too there, buddy.
13: Toxic.
12: I don't care if it's Wisconsin and you got the Packers. Of course, you know, Wisconsin University, but still, it's part of the patriarchy, and you're going to have to distance yourself from that, it would seem, mm-hmm. with the progressives at least.
13: Yeah.
12: And yeah, El Sayed in Michigan, he's going to have to speak to football at some point in time because his old clips are going to come up.
13: Yeah, where he said it reminded him of what Manifest Destiny and like killing Native Americans.
12: Yes.
13: Something. Like, okay.
12: And that's somehow what football represents to him and when he played football. Okay. By the way, did you see the other ad that's making the rounds online? Mm-mm. This was an old political ad that he did as the Blue's Clues guy.
13: Oh, yeah, I did see that. This is.
12: He looks like a complete dope.
13: This is just unhinged, man.
12: What was the goal with that? I could play it for you, but it's more of a visual thing. He's dressed up in the striped shirt like the Blue's Clues guy.
13: Yeah.
12: And then at the end, his whole body does like somersaults and stuff.
13: Yeah.
12: Out of the picture. It's just goofy.
13: Putting on that stupid voice. And yeah, it's. I guess it's because he knows that his voting base is a bunch of people my age or a little bit younger. Mm-hmm. Who are perpetually stuck in arrested development and remember the good old days when, you know, mom would give them Hot Pockets and they got to watch Blue's Clues.
12: I guess.
13: He's like, this will get those losers to vote for me.
12: I guess. And then you got the old guard, like Nancy Pelosi, and she's still trying to claim relevancy. But the questions are still coming up about Joe Biden. And first, it's like, she has to say this every time, what a great president he was.
16: Joe Biden was a great president, accomplished a great deal. He just didn't advertise it.
12: Okay.
13: What?
12: Yeah, he just didn't advertise it, didn't market it.
13: We heard all about the Bipartisan Infrastructure Act.
12: We did.
13: Whatever
12: Many
13: that
12: things.
13: Was.
12: Well, whenever, remember she was saying he belonged on Rushmore?
13: Yeah.
12: One of the most consequential presidents in history. And when you would ask just a question, okay, exactly what did he get accomplished? I never heard a Democrat honestly answer that question.
13: No, well, they would say the bipartisan infrastructure bill or whatever.
12: Okay.
13: But then there were also like high-speed internet. Well, they sent the money out, but they didn't connect a single home or business in years because of all the DEI requirements for the construction bids.
12: Well, and with all the money that you just flooded into the market, it caused crazy inflation.
13: Yeah.
12: I don't know. Anyway, then Pelosi, she didn't know that Joe had mental decline. She didn't see it.
13: Yeah.
12: And that year, she only saw me, you know, a couple of times, but somebody should have said something, you know.
16: I saw maybe three times that whole year. And so I didn't know. But I do think that those who did know should have acted upon that information, whatever that
17: means. His staff and his family both, you mean?
16: Well, whoever knew.
12: Whoever knew? What in the world are we talking about?
13: I have never met Joe Biden. I don't know him personally.
12: No.
13: I knew he was senile.
12: We saw it in 2019.
18: Bring social workers into homes and parents to help them deal with how to raise their children. It's not that they don't want to help. They don't know quite what to do.
12: Yeah. the parents of color, they're good-hearted people. They just don't know how to raise kids. They need social workers to help them. And
18: make sure you have the record player on at night, the phone. Make sure the kids hear words.
13: Make sure the kids
12: words!
13: Hear words. Just hearing words. Yes.
12: Yes. But again, she never saw it. But somebody should have said something.
13: That's hilarious. It's like I read to my kids every single night and have their entire lives. Mm-hmm. I've never referred to it as letting them hear words.
12: No.
13: I'm going to now.
12: But think about how more effective it would be if you turned on the record player at the same time.
13: I think I'm going to say that. Instead of story time, it's just hearing words time.
12: There you go. By the way, the night of the debate was when, well, we all learned, because no one saw anything before that, apparently.
16: When you think of the debate and how sad that was, that's really when we learned.
13: How sad that was. Oh, dang. For some reason, that's just more biting than anything I've ever said about Joe Biden. Just casually, and how sad that was.
12: Yeah, it was very sad. But Joe said he just had a bad night. You know that.
19: I had a bad night.
12: Right.
19: I wasn't feeling well at all.
12: Right.
19: And I had been without a minute. I screwed up.
12: Yeah. And, oh, there's more later. But she didn't kick Joe out. She didn't tell him that he had to bail. Oh, no. No, she just wanted to talk to some pollsters. That was it. Believe her. She never lies.
16: I only said to President Biden, I've come to question the polling that you have and how your campaign is being conducted.
12: Hold on a second. You saw one of the saddest things ever with the debate, but that wasn't enough. You just thought the polling was off.
13: Right. Is the polling off? Hey, I got concerns about this.
12: Got it. Sure.
16: I think there has to be a better campaign to win the White House. I would hope that we could have some other pollsters come in and sit with your pollster and discuss what they hear out there. It may be right, but it may not, because right now it ain't working.
12: Mm-hmm. That's all she was trying to do.
13: Sure.
12: How full of crap is that? All right, it's time to move on. We do it a couple of times a day. Go around the table. It may not be the biggest story out there, but it caught your attention. You want to bring it in. David, today, what's your story?
13: Oh, Reverend Adam Hamilton is the Democrat nominee for Senate in Kansas. And he's a woke preacher.
12: Oh, no.
13: Yeah, he doesn't think that Christians have a monopoly on salvation. You see, you can get there by any number of means. This is from one of his sermons.
12: No, okay.
20: I've spent this a lot of my life studying different world religions, and you find some get you a little closer. The image begins to become clear, like this picture on the screen. And then you study another one, you find it gets it even clearer. You suddenly see that

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6: Homer's contribution to the Civil War. I'm Joe Salzone, and this is a moment of 607 history. It was the bloodiest conflict in U.S. history, the war between the North and the South. President Abraham Lincoln asked for 75,000 people to help fight. A special town meeting was held in Homer in August of 1862. The resolution called for $50 to be paid for each person who volunteered to join Northern efforts. In a vote of 360-3, the motion carried. That money would increase over the course of the war. Now, years before brother took arms against brother, Homer native Eli DeVoe helped prevent an assassination attempt on Lincoln in 1861 before he was sworn into office. It was 4 years later, though, when an assassin's bullet would end Lincoln's life. DeVoe would later be involved in the arrest of two conspirators in 1865. I'm Joe Salzone, and that's been a moment of 607 history from News Talk WHCU.
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2: Today, partly sunny and seasonable with a 5-degree guarantee of 81. Tonight, partly cloudy and calm with a low of 59. Friday, a mix of sun and clouds with a high of 81. And for Saturday, mostly sunny and fair with a high of 80. For a complete first morning forecast, tune into WENY News. I'm meteorologist Connor Friedhoff.
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3: From ABC News, I'm Michelle Franzen. Signs the war with Iran may be taking a toll on U.S. servers, service members at sea, families and loved ones of sailors aboard the USS Abraham Lincoln, raising concerns over reports of poor conditions on board and the impact to sailors. ABC's Karen Hua has more.
4: The Navy Times and Stars and Stripes report multiple sailors have tried to jump overboard. One wife saying her husband reached a breaking point after his deployment kept getting extended. Families reportedly confronted Navy leaders at town halls last week, describing moldy showers, broken toilets, food shortages, and no soap or toothpaste. In response, the Navy told ABC News it concedes the war has disrupted supply lines, but says the ship now has clean water and healthy meals.
3: The Federal Reserve Board continuing to gauge the economy as it weighs what's next for interest rates, including the labor market. First-time jobless benefits edging up last week.
5: The four-week moving average of unemployment claims is still below 200,000, but the number filed last week alone rose to 209,000. Considering the job losses reflected in last month's unemployment report, analysts see the slight uptick in weekly jobless filings as a sign of relative stability in the labor market.
3: ABC's Jim Ryan. An earthquake rattling residents this morning in San Francisco's East Bay.
6: It preliminarily measured as a 4.1 magnitude, but then it was updated to a 3.8. That's not likely big enough for there to be any major damage or injuries. There are no reports of any. The quake was centered around San Leandro in the East Bay, south of Oakland, but it was felt in San Francisco. Typically, the USGS says anything above about a 2.5, some people will feel, but shaking from a 3.8 magnitude would be pretty minor.
3: ABC's Alex Stone. The Hawaiian Islands are preparing for Lala, the tropical storm formed in the Central Pacific today. A hurricane watch now posted for the Big Island, where Lala is expected to pass by on Saturday. 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
8: Good afternoon from News Talk WHCU. I'm Matthew Adams. An Oswego man is facing charges in Preble. State police pulled 31-year-old Travis Walcott over for speeding around 2:20 a.m. Tuesday on Interstate 81. Troopers say Walcott was attempting to move into the passenger seat when they approached the vehicle, and a female passenger was trying to climb into the driver's seat. Walcott was arrested and charged with operating a motor vehicle while impaired by drugs, obstruction, and aggravated unlicensed operation. The woman was not charged. Waverly is doing maintenance work. Crews will be trimming and removing trees throughout

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I'm Dan Loney with Your Money Now. There was good news on consumer prices yesterday and more good news on wholesale prices today. The PPI report showed producer prices flat for the month of July, which was better than the expected increase of 0.2%. The year-over-year increase came in at 4.7%, that also better than expectations. Luxury retailer Tapestry beat Wall Street views last quarter, but its Kate Spade business came up short of expectations, with revenue down 7% in the period, and shares of the company

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1: 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I think the odds of her being the candidate are very, very high, to be very blunt.
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2: ABC News, I'm Michelle Franzen. In Texas, military and civilian investigators are on the scene near Fort Hood following yesterday's deadly helicopter crash. Here's ABC's Jim Ryan.
3: The Apache attack helicopter was carrying two soldiers, both of whom were killed when the aircraft went down southeast of Fort Hood, where the Apache and the crew were based. It also sparked a wildfire that forced the evacuation of several homes and has burned about 155 acres of pasture and brushland.
2: In Colombia, search and rescue efforts continue for signs of life following Monday's powerful earthquake. Officials say 273 people are dead and more than 370 others are reported missing. In Massachusetts, the trial continues for Lindsay Clancy, the mother charged with killing her three children. Defense attorneys argue Clancy suffered from postpartum psychosis and did not receive adequate medical care. And in California, a 3.8 magnitude quake struck in San Francisco's East Bay this morning, rattling residents. But there's no reports of damage. This is
0: 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Local news matters.
4: Good afternoon. Happy Thursday. I'm Matthew Adams. Work continues on the Seneca Street parking garage in Ithaca. Acting city manager Dominic Recchio says scaffolding remains in place and engineers are still evaluating structural conditions at the garage. Additional protective measures are being installed in the meantime, and improvements have been made to the bus stop and sidewalk to maintain ADA accessibility. The aging structure has been closed since April due to deterioration. Cortland's Community Beach Party is tonight at Yeaman Park, sponsored by the Cortland County Health Department and City of Cortland Youth Bureau. The free event was rescheduled last week because of thunderstorms. There'll be an agency fair, live music, and a family-friendly movie on the beach at dusk. The celebration starts at 5 o'clock. Officials are reflecting on a successful Speedy Festival. State Senator Leah Webb says thousands of people attended the annual celebration at Otsoningo Park last weekend, calling it one of the largest events in the Southern Tier. Webb delivered $72,000 in grant funding for the festival this year. The festival has grown into a three-day event since it launched in 1985. Co-founder David Pisano says he's grateful for the support. And football players at all levels are getting excited for the upcoming season. New York Giants backup quarterback Jameis Winston says he's been having a good time at practice.
5: It's really fun playing football right now. It's the most wonderful time of the year. Football is back.
4: Locally, today marks the first day of training camp for Ithaca College and SUNY Cortland football players. 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
6: A mix of sun and clouds in the Finger Lakes this afternoon, a high near 80 degrees. Partly cloudy tonight, overnight low in the upper 50s. Partly sunny tomorrow with a high of 80. Same for Saturday, sunshine and 80 again. And then some showers and thunderstorms come in Sunday, highs in the upper 70s.
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0: Cloudy tonight, overnight low in the upper 50s. Partly sunny tomorrow, a high of 80. Saturday, much of the same, sunshine and highs near 80. Then some clouds and thunderstorms roll in Sunday. Sunday's high in the upper 70s.
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2: From ABC News, I'm Michelle Franzen. The stalemate in the Strait of Hormuz continues. Iran now rejecting the president's assertion that it maintains control of the critical shipping waterway. A newly created Iranian agency claiming that the strait will remain blocked until Iran's conditions are accepted. The war with Iran now in its sixth month, and there are reports by families and loved ones, sailors on board the USS Abraham Lincoln, that service members are dealing with dwindling essentials. A U.S. official tells ABC News a sailor aboard the carrier of the USS Lincoln went overboard last month and was quickly recovered from the ocean. According to the official, the incident remains under investigation. The Navy, in a statement to ABC News, denies the reports of suicide attempts and say it's addressing supplies that are running low. ABC News contributor Mick Mulroy says the sailors on board have not stopped at a port in some time.
3: It really set a record for continuous days at sea, so without a port call. And that causes a lot of the issues, of course, because supplies run very short and days become essentially continuous. But it's important also to point out that this crew has done an exceptional job at carrying out the mission.
2: A U.S. official tells ABC News the aircraft carrier USS George Washington will be replacing the USS Abraham Lincoln as part of a long-planned rotation of ships. Residents east of Indianapolis still dealing with major flooding following severe storms this week. Rescue crews working to assess the damage. Here's ABC's Ginger Z.
4: Nearly a foot of rain fell in some areas east of Indianapolis. Multiple water rescues, evacuations, and road closures.
5: This is just complete insanity. We're just experiencing the worst flooding I've ever seen in the history of this town, I would assume.
4: Dozens of people rescued in Cambridge City. One man seen clinging to a power pole. Drone video shows the entire town underwater.
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7: I'm Matthew Adams. An Ithaca College grad now has a large stake in one of sports' most famous franchises. Class of 73 alum Bob Iger, along with businessman Josh Kushner, have purchased the Los Angeles Lakers for $12.5 billion. The sale comes roughly 1 year after the team was sold for $10 billion. Iger tells the California Post he's grateful to own the team. The former Disney CEO calls himself an avid fan of the NBA. An Endicott man is accused of commercial theft. 47-year-old Sean Kozak was arrested by Owego police last week after an investigation at Cabinets by Marciano on Elm Street. Kozak is charged with felony burglary and misdemeanor drug possession. Congressman Josh Riley is trying to accelerate care for people with dementia. The House of Representatives passed the Accelerating Access to Dementia and Alzheimer's Provider Training Act on Thursday. Co-sponsored by Riley, the bill would expand training options to primary care providers to better identify, diagnose, and manage the illness in patients. According to the Alzheimer's Association, only half of Americans living with the disease have received a diagnosis. and a business that started as a pop-up at Cornell is thriving in its permanent location.

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0: I'm Dan Loney with Your Money Now. Global demand for electric vehicles rose for a fifth consecutive month in July, driven by robust growth in Europe, while sales weakened in China and North America. Benchmark Mineral Intelligence data shows that sales of battery electric and plug-in hybrid vehicles rose 9% from a year ago. Sales in Europe climbed 33%. Ice cream companies may be enjoying a summer sales boost from soaring temperatures, but behind the scenes, they are preparing for a future where consumers want healthier options thanks to the growing demand of GLP-1 drugs. Nielsen IQ data says that U.S. ice cream sales volumes fell 1.5% year over year through June the 13th. Wall Street stocks remain mixed at this hour. The Dow Industrial Average is down 0.1%. NASDAQ is up right around 200 points. West Texas crude is down almost 2% at $81 a barrel. That's Your Money Now.
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1: ABC News, I'm Michelle Franzen. More details about the Iranian threat that triggered a covert operation to sneak President Trump onto a different military plane after last month's NATO summit.
2: A senior administration official says the decision was driven by intelligence that an Iranian terror cell had snuck into Turkey carrying a shoulder-fire missile, and that this terror cell had information about the president's movements in Ankara, Turkey, where the NATO summit was being held. And that's apparently what led the Secret Service to create this elaborate ruse to sneak the president out of Turkey on a separate plane, the call being made about 4 or 5 hours before the president's scheduled departure from the NATO summit.
1: ABC's Stephen Portnoy. The death toll in Colombia climbing after Monday's powerful earthquake. At least 273 are confirmed dead. Crews are still searching for survivors in the rubble of 170 collapsed buildings. And there is one winning Powerball ticket in last night's drawing worth just over $1 billion. That ticket sold in Quincy, Illinois. This is ABC News.
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4: Good afternoon. Happy Thursday. I'm Matthew Adams. Two local high school sports teams are teaming up this year. Homer and Cortland have announced a partnership that will combine girls' field hockey programs for the upcoming fall season. Both schools' boards of education recently approved the move. Homer Athletic Director Todd Lisi says the collaboration allows them to preserve and grow the sport in surrounding communities. A Cincinnatus man will appear in court next week. WHCU's Matt Aceto has more.
5: The Cortland County Sheriff's Office has charged Robert Dingman with several crimes, including criminal contempt and stalking. The 45-year-old is accused of violating a full stay-away order of protection on multiple dates. He also allegedly stole property from and engaged in a physical altercation with the protected party. Dingman is set to appear in Cincinnatus Town Court Wednesday night. Matt Aceto, WHCU News.
4: The cause of a fire in the village of Waverly is under investigation. Crews were called to a 5-apartment home on Shemung Street just before 7 p.m. Monday after a fire broke out. According to WENY-TV, the second story of the building was heavily damaged in the blaze. No one was injured, but several residents have been displaced. A Candor man faces charges in Owego. David Hartman was arrested last week following an investigation of a home theft on Southside Drive. The 41-year-old is charged with burglary and grand larceny. And a popular celebration is returning to Schuyler County. Today marks the first of 3 days at Watkins Glen's Italian-American Festival. It's open from 4 to 10 p.m. tonight. The festival is happening at Clute Park through Saturday. I'm Matthew Adams.
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7: Partly sunny in the Finger Lakes this afternoon, a high near 80 degrees. Partly cloudy tonight, overnight low in the upper 50s. Partly sunny tomorrow, a high of 80. Saturday, much of the same, sunshine and highs near 80. Then some clouds and thunderstorms roll in Sunday. Sunday's high in the upper 70s.
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3: I'm Matthew Adams. One person is facing criminal charges after searches were conducted in Ithaca. A drug task force executed 2 warrants on Wednesday, one at 624 Chestnut Street and another at 216 Cypress Court. Suspected cocaine, digital scales, and packaging materials were located at Chestnut Street. As a result, 43-year-old Omar Punter is charged with drug possession and criminal use of drug paraphernalia, both felonies. He's being held without bail. No arrest was made after the search at Cypress Court, but police say the investigation is ongoing. 2 departments in Tompkins County are preparing to move. The county recently signed a lease at Seneca Place in Ithaca to serve as a swing space for the Workforce Development and Assigned Council departments. Deputy County Administrator Bridget Nugent.
4: These moves will be facilitated alongside the Board of Elections move to the Human Services Annex, and public messaging will be developed and distributed regarding these changes once firm dates are determined.
3: The moves are expected to happen in mid-September. Earlier this year, the Department of Assessment and Office for the Aging temporarily relocated to 31 Dutch Mill Road in Lansing. Turning back to crime now, a Cayuga County man is headed to prison. According to the Auburn Citizen, Michael Yaw was sentenced to 5.5 years behind bars for crimes committed in his hometown of Locke last year. Following a string of arrests last summer for violating an order of protection, the 63-year-old engaged in an armed 6-hour standoff with police in November. He surrendered after shooting himself in the shoulder with a long gun. Yaw previously pled guilty to menacing police officers and criminal possession of a weapon, both felonies. I'm Matthew Adams.
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0: million.
1: Partly sunny in the Finger Lakes this afternoon, a high near 80 degrees. Partly cloudy tonight, overnight low in the upper 50s. Partly sunny tomorrow, a high of 80. Saturday, much of the same, sunshine and highs near 80. Then some clouds and thunderstorms roll in Sunday. Sunday's high in the upper 70s.
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2: Tompkins County trying to get some financial help. An application was submitted for funding from the Homeless Housing and Assistance Program. Tompkins County's administrator, Corsa Akumfi.
3: And we're very hopeful we will be able to get this $15 million funding. And the county has committed additional $3 million to build an 80-bed shelter.
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0: All right. Can you give us the PG version when we get back? This way people will know what the heck you just did. They accidentally forgot to take out or bleep out a word. It's actually very funny. But we have something called a delay. And usually the delay, more often than not, is for Linda, which is kind of hard to believe, but it's true. Anyway, 800-941-SHAWN is our number. You want to be a part of the program. We got a lot coming up today, including your calls. Sarah Carter, our drug czar, will join us. Bruce Blakeman, New York's gubernatorial candidate. How is it possible that the polls were so off in Wisconsin? We'll check in with former Governor Scott Walker and much more coming up. Listen, everyone needs a personal safety security strategy. And that's where, okay, there are some instances only one option is going to do. If somebody wants to kill you and your family, only the lethal option is the one to have in that moment. But the FBI tells us 2022, last year we have statistics for, that's less than 0.01% of all altercations. Now, you need a safety plan that includes firearms, but that's only necessary, again, less than 1% of the time. Now, when over 500 government agencies, police departments, and private security firms adopt the technology, why do you think that is? Because they believe in it. If you look at the videos online, BYRNA.com, they will impress you, and you're going to want it as part of your personal safety security strategy. 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
4: I'm Dan Loney with Your Money Now. Cisco shares are down more than 9% so far today, despite a quarterly beat and forward guidance better than expected. Still, analyst at Piper Sandler wrote that the guidance for Cisco looked, quote, conservative given the current demand, end quote. Revenue in its fiscal fourth quarter was up 18% to $17.3 billion. Weekly unemployment claims ticked above the 200,000 plateau last week. The report showed 209,000 new claims, which was up 10,000 from the prior week. Continuing claims, reported with a one-week lag, came in at 1.777 million, and that's the first time that that measure has been below 1.8 million in over a year. Wall Street has moved higher across the board, with the S&P 500 eclipsing 7,800 earlier today. The Dow Industrial Average is up 0.1%. The NASDAQ up more than 200 points. That's your money now.
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0: You know, this new batch of stuff with El Sayed's BFF Hassan Piker, I got to imagine, because they only won by 1 point. Now, we have the issue of the polls. We'll deal with that later, both in Michigan and in Wisconsin. How could they be so off? But Hassan Piker, known to say all of these things, and now I don't know why this was not known before the vote took place in Michigan in the primary. Probably El Sayed would have lost. You know, he calls, he says, yeah, kill them. Kill those MFers and murder those MFers in the streets. Let the streets soak in their effing red capitalist blood, dude. Democrats campaign with this guy? You got to be kidding me. I love Lenin. I love Fidel Castro. I like Che Guevara. He loves Mao. He dresses like him. They are genuinely effing heroes, he goes on to say. Wow. Pretty amazing. We want more immigrants to come into your countries, and then they'll blank your sisters and then your daughters. We're here to destroy the white race. B, you know, this is who the Democrats choose to platform and elevate. Wow. I wipe my backside with the American flag. Average American, utterly depraved. Wow. How come Democrats that didn't want this guy, they wouldn't say it publicly, but they were funneling money to try and defeat him. Why won't they speak out against this guy? Even El Sayed himself. This is now a big issue of radicalism, although they're trying to mask it. We'll go into more detail.
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12: News. I'm Michelle Franzen. The Kennedy Center Board appointed by President Trump voting today to add his name to the facade of the performing arts venue and move forward with a two-year closure. The move challenges a judge's order in May that Trump's name be taken off the facade because it was illegal. Here's ABC Stephen Portnoy.
13: Ohio Democratic Congresswoman Joyce Beatty, who as a function of her service in the House, has a seat on the Kennedy Center's board, says that her fellow trustees voted today to close the center for renovations and to add President Trump's name back onto the front of the building. Beatty says the facade would read, "The John F. Kennedy Memorial Center for the Performing Arts, restored and renovated by President Donald J. Trump."
12: U.S. investigators say a broken engine part shattered a window on a Ryanair plane last month shortly after takeoff from Greece that caused a man's head to be sucked into the hole into the fuselage, with passengers helping pull him back inside the Boeing airliner. And stocks are up this hour on positive economic data. This is ABC
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14: Good afternoon from News Talk WHCU. I'm Matthew Adams. An Oswego man is facing charges in Preble. State police pulled 31-year-old Travis Walcott over for speeding around 2:20 a.m. Tuesday on Interstate 81. Troopers say Walcott was attempting to move into the passenger seat when they approached the vehicle, and a female passenger was trying to climb into the driver's seat. Walcott was arrested and charged with operating a motor vehicle while impaired by drugs, obstruction, and aggravated unlicensed operation. The woman was not charged. Waverly is doing maintenance work. Crews will be trimming and removing trees throughout the village over the next 3 days. Some traffic delays are expected, and residents are asked to avoid parking near work zones. Today's work is happening on Caldwell Avenue and Elm Street. Moving heavy materials might become easier for the Dryden Highway Department. WHCU's Matt Acido.
15: The town board is considering approving the purchase of a forklift. It would cost about $48,000. Board members meet at 6 this evening at Dryden Town Hall. Matt Acido, WHCU News.
14: A community event in Cortland County is rescheduled after the weather forecast postponed last night's Music on the Green in the Village of McGraw. The concert is now happening tonight. The show starts at 6 o'clock. In related news, you can hear saxophones and trombones tonight in Lansing. The Ageless Jazz Band will perform at Myers Park. Music starts at 6:30. Skies are expected to be partly cloudy. Local news matters. 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
16: A mix of sun and clouds in the Finger Lakes this afternoon. A high near 80 degrees. Partly cloudy tonight. Overnight low in the upper 50s. Partly sunny tomorrow with a high of 80. Same for Saturday. Sunshine and 80 again. And then some showers and thunderstorms come in Sunday. Highs in the upper 70s.
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0: unit labor costs only 1.2%. Profits are growing 25% year on year. Profits are the mother's milk of stocks. Profits are the lifeblood of the economy. Socialists hate profits because they want the government to run everything. But capitalists love profits because that's what makes the engine run. That's the reason the stock market is setting new record highs. I hope you're all in your 401ks, IRAs. I hope you own the spiders or whatever, the S&P 500 index, because it is just absolutely booming. Absolutely booming. Want some other numbers? I mean, you'll see where I'm going in a second. The whole point is we don't need Democratic Party socialism. We had it under Joe Biden and it failed. More on manufacturing. Durable goods, long-lived goods, up 7.5% in the second quarter at an annual rate. In the last year and a half, really since Mr. Trump took office, durable goods, 6.2% at an annual rate, the last six quarters. So what have we done here? We've re-engineered and reinvigorated the manufacturing sector.
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3: I was right here at the beginning of Longview. My friend was one of the first people to move in about 25 years ago. And I used to come for dinner and visit her and pick her up for activities and everything. So I had a general idea of what it was like here. But I never thought I could afford it, so I didn't think about it. But later on, they had programs that I could get in with. I play bingo, bowling, Jeopardy, Wheel of Fortune, just about anything you can think of. And then we have really great programs. Prepare for being older. Most of us just think it's never going to come. And so I would do that sooner than later.
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9: Partly sunny in the Finger Lakes this afternoon, a high near 80 degrees. Partly cloudy tonight, overnight low in the upper 50s. Partly sunny tomorrow, a high of 80. Saturday, much of the same, sunshine and highs near 80. Then some clouds and thunderstorms roll in Sunday. Sunday's high in the upper 70s.
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0: That incident is under investigation right now to determine intent. We also have learned from that official that reenlistment, which would be an indicator of morale aboard the ship, is up in recent months.
1: The Navy also says the USS George Washington will eventually replace the Lincoln in the Mideast. Defense Secretary Pete Hegseth, meantime, says conditions on the USS Lincoln are being completely misrepresented. In Colombia, search and rescue continuing for signs of life following Monday's powerful earthquake. Officials say 273 people are now confirmed dead. More than 370 are reported missing. Millions across the Midwest remain under flood alerts today. Communities east of Indianapolis inundated after severe storms swept through. Torrential rain and straight-line winds making cleanup a challenge. Indiana Governor Mike Braun was in the southern part of the state, saying he approved a statewide emergency disaster declaration.
2: We've got the National Guard involved up in the northwest because of all the debris, trees down everywhere. Here, there'll be a Black Hawk helicopter. Stay on call because, sadly, the forecast says we could get 2 to 4 more inches down here.
1: In the Central Pacific, Tropical Storm Lala has formed a hurricane watch posted for Hawaii's Big Island. 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
5: Good afternoon. Happy Thursday. I'm Matthew Adams. Work continues on the Seneca Street parking garage in Ithaca. Acting City Manager Dominic Recchio says scaffolding remains in place and engineers are still evaluating structural conditions at the garage. Additional protective measures are being installed in the meantime, and improvements have been made to the bus stop and sidewalk to maintain ADA accessibility. The aging structure has been closed since April due to deterioration. Cortland's Community Beach Party is tonight at Yeaman Park. Sponsored by the Cortland County Health Department and City of Cortland Youth Bureau, the free event was rescheduled last week because of thunderstorms. There'll be an agency fair, live music, and a family-friendly movie on the beach at dusk. The celebration starts at 5 o'clock. Officials are reflecting on a successful Speedy Festival. State Senator Leah Webb says thousands of people attended the annual celebration at Otsoningo Park last weekend, calling it one of the largest events in the Southern Tier. Webb delivered $72,000 in grant funding for the festival this year. The festival has grown into a 3-day event since it launched in 1985. Co-founder David Pisano says he's grateful for the support. And football players at all levels are getting excited for the upcoming season. New York Giants backup quarterback Jameis Winston says he's been having a good time at practice.
6: It's really fun playing football right now. It's the most wonderful time of the year. Football is back.
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7: A mix of sun and clouds in the Finger Lakes this afternoon. A high near 80 degrees. It's partly cloudy tonight. Overnight low in the upper 50s. Partly sunny tomorrow with a high of 80. Same for Saturday. Sunshine and 80 again. And then some showers and thunderstorms come in Sunday. Highs in the upper 70s.
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0: crazy. In fact, the government has its hand full to begin with, doesn't it? With all the fraud that's taking place, the GAO came out recently with hundreds of billions of dollars in fraud. We know Musk and Doge came up with evidence of hundreds of billions of dollars in fraud. Exactly what is it that the government can do for us rather than to us?
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8: All right, our final moments with our nation's drug czar, the director of the White House Office of National Drug Control Policy, Sarah Carter, our old friend, is with us. Let me ask you, though, Sarah, what about the recidivism rate? I know people that have been in and out of rehab, you know, 10 times before either they get off it or die, because that's basically that's your choice. You either give up your addiction or the odds are high that you're going to die from some drug-related complication, overdose, whatever it happens to be.
9: Yeah, Sean, you're absolutely right. And that's

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1: Is there maybe too much noise at South Hill Cider? That question's being asked a lot in the town of Danby. Town Supervisor Joel Gagnon joins us. Joel, good morning.
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1: 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She's the chair of the Tompkins County IDA and a member, of course, of the Tompkins County Legislature. Deborah, good morning.
3: 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How are you?
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4: I'm Michelle Franzen. New details in Luigi Mangione's federal murder trial of UnitedHealthcare CEO. Sources familiar with the matter tell ABC News during a conference scheduled for federal court Friday, it's expected that a guilty plea will be announced in connection with the federal prosecution of Mangione. ABC's Matt Rivers has more.
5: We've been here before. You know, this earlier this year, we reported back in June that both sides were discussing a potential guilty plea, only for that to fall apart. We also heard from the defense team earlier this year that they were planning to pursue some sort of psychiatric defense before withdrawing that argument. So there's a couple of things that have happened that suggest that this legal team is willing to change course if it finds it prudent to do so.
4: In Massachusetts, the trial concluding for the day for Lindsay Clancy. She's the mother charged with killing her three children. Defense attorneys argue that Clancy suffered from postpartum psychosis and did not receive adequate medical care. On Wall Street today, stocks ending higher. This is ABC News.
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6: I'm Matthew Adams. An Ithaca College grad now has a large stake in one of sports' most famous franchises. Class of 73 alum Bob Iger, along with businessman Josh Kushner, have purchased the Los Angeles Lakers for $12.5 billion. The sale comes roughly 1 year after the team was sold for $10 billion. Iger tells the California Post he's grateful to own the team. The former Disney CEO calls himself an avid fan of the NBA. An Endicott man is accused of commercial theft. 47-year-old Sean Kozak was arrested by Owego police last week after an investigation at Cabinets by Marciano on Elm Street. Kozak is charged with felony burglary and misdemeanor drug possession. Congressman Josh Riley is trying to accelerate care for people with dementia. The House of Representatives passed the Accelerating Access to Dementia and Alzheimer's Provider Training Act on Thursday. Co-sponsored by Riley, the bill would expand training options to primary care providers to better identify, diagnose, and manage the illness in patients. According to the Alzheimer's Association, only half of Americans living with the disease have received a diagnosis. And a business that started as a pop-up at Cornell is thriving in its permanent location. Simple Burgers opened last Friday in downtown Ithaca. In early 2023, the business began doing pop-up events across campus. Later that year, the group was operating three nights a week out of a shared local kitchen. In early 2024, the business opened a food truck in College Town. Simple Burger's new spot is in Press Bay Alley at the former Taco's CDMX location. I'm Matthew Adams.
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7: Partly sunny in the Finger Lakes this afternoon, a high near 80 degrees. Partly cloudy tonight, overnight low in the upper 50s. Partly sunny tomorrow, a high of 80. Saturday, much of the same, sunshine and highs near 80. Then some clouds and thunderstorms roll in Sunday. Sunday's high in the upper 70s.
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9: From ABC News, I'm Michelle Franzen. There are reports sailors on board the USS Abraham Lincoln are dealing with dwindling essentials and even thoughts of suicide due to extended meetings. Deployments. A U.S. official tells ABC News a sailor aboard the carrier went overboard last month and was quickly recovered. The Navy, in a statement, denies the reports of suicide attempts, but says it's addressing supply issues. ABC's Louis Martinez covers the Pentagon.
10: We should point out again, this ship was diverted to the Middle East. It did not make a port of call in between for more than 210 days. That is a long length of time. And so, yes, there's

0: Enemy concerns when you're dealing day in and day out with the same kind of operations.
1: Defense Secretary Pete Hegseth also pushing back on reports.
2: Completely misrepresented. Listen, we make sure that every ship, every crew, every captain has everything we can provide them at every single moment.
1: Luigi Mangione has already pleaded not guilty to charges of

0: week. We were wondering what was going on Friday. Then sources tell us that this potential plea agreement would be discussed on Friday, and then it moves on to this, which it now appears, according to the sources that are talking to ABC News, that a guilty plea entered here is likely. Now, we should hedge once again that that can change up until the very last minute.
1: Moments ago in Los Angeles, a jury has been selected to hear the evidence in the trial for Dwayne Keefe D. Davis. He's the only person ever charged with the murder of Tupac Shakur. The panel of 12 jurors and four alternates will hear opening arguments from each side Monday, August 17th. 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
6: Good afternoon. Happy Thursday. I'm Matthew Adams. Two local high school sports teams are teaming up this year. Homer and Cortland have announced a partnership that will combine girls' field hockey programs for the upcoming fall season. Both schools' boards of education recently approved the move. Homer Athletic Director Todd Lisi says the collaboration allows them to preserve and grow the sport in surrounding communities. A Cincinnati man will appear in court next week. WHCU's Matt Aceto has more.
7: The Cortland County Sheriff's Office has charged Robert Dingman with several crimes, including criminal contempt and stalking. The 45-year-old is accused of violating a full stay-away order of protection on multiple dates. He also allegedly stole property from and engaged in a physical altercation with the protected party. Dingman is set to appear in Cincinnati Town Court Wednesday night. Matt Aceto, WHCU News.
6: The cause of a fire in the village of Waverly is under investigation. Crews were called to a 5-apartment home on Shemung Street just before 7 p.m. Monday after a fire broke out. According to WENY-TV, the second story of the building was heavily damaged in the blaze. No one was injured, but several residents have been displaced. A Candor man faces charges in Owego. David Hartman was arrested last week following an investigation of a home theft on Southside Drive. The 41-year-old is charged with burglary and grand larceny. And a popular celebration is returning to Schuyler County. Today marks the first of 3 days at Watkins Glen's Italian-American Festival. It's open from 4 to 10 p.m. tonight. The festival is happening at Clute Park through Saturday. I'm Matthew Adams.
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8: A mix of sun and clouds in the Finger Lakes this afternoon. A high near 80 degrees. Partly cloudy tonight. Overnight low in the upper 50s. Partly sunny tomorrow with a high of 80. Same for Saturday. Sunshine and 80 again. And then some showers and thunderstorms come in Sunday. Highs in the upper 70s.
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9: Grant money covering costs of a new roof. $70,000 from the State Senate's Community Resiliency, Economic Sustainability, and Technology Program will go to the Rural Health Network of South Central New York. Executive Director Epiphany Munez says it'll allow them to continue their work. The group serves 10 counties, including Tompkins and Cortland.
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0: Quiet.
1: I'm Dan Loney with Your Money Now. The markets moved higher on good inflation data, with the S&P 500 hitting another record high at the close. The Dow was up 69 points at 53,840. NASDAQ picked up 214 points. The S&P 500 gained 50 to close at 77.99. The producer price index report showed prices flat for the month of July, which was better than expected. The year-over-year increase came in at 4.7%. That also better than expectations. And good news on oil prices. Shares of West Texas crude fell almost 2.5%, settling today at $81.25 a barrel. Energy Secretary Chris Wright said that exports through the Strait of Hormuz are higher than many independent estimates. He said the 7-day average was at 9 million barrels a day. They rise to 15 million barrels a day when pipeline flows are included. That's noteworthy because about 20 million barrels per day moved through the Strait prior to the war with Iran. And that is Your Money Now.
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7: Oh, I sent you a Texas Ranger law enforcement badge with a detailed letter of what the badge meant to me, and I only asked one thing. I asked one thing, Sean, and you come through. I ask in the letter, I ask you, I left you my address and my phone number, and I said, I will never use it for nefarious reasons because I don't have email and I don't do a lot of internet stuff. I said, take a picture with the badge. Send it to me. I'll look at the photo. I'll delete it. I'll delete the number. And you never did. You broke my heart, brother. You broke my heart.
8: All right, Marshall, I got to explain to you and to other people that write me. I do not receive any mail from the post office. And I'm going to tell you why, because it's not fair if I don't. I have had instances where either I or an assistant or somebody that works for me will open the letter where white powder comes flying out. I'm just being very blunt with you. And it is then torture for the person that opened that letter. I'm under very strict security orders not to open any mail that I don't recognize. I used to respond to everybody that wrote me by hand, handwritten notes. I used to email back. For years on Fox, when I had an email account, people that watched the show, I can't do any of that anymore. I really don't have the time, number one. But number two, more importantly, I have an email account, and I can't open that stuff. And it's actually screened in ways that I'm not going to go into on the show. I mean, it's terrible. People think I'm a jackass and an arrogant jerk. I'm not.
9: I think most people have the common sense and the wherewithal and the awareness of today's environment to know that you're not able to do that. So I don't think that that's an issue. But
8: I hope so, because I mean, Marshall thought I, you know, ignored him, and I obviously hurt his feelings. That was not. I can't. It's unfortunate. Listen, recent industry survey, our friends at Pure Talk, the only wireless company to receive 5 stars, every single category, coverage, support, value, data. 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
1: I'm Michelle Franzen. A U.S. official tells ABC News a sailor aboard the carrier USS Abraham Lincoln went overboard last month but was quickly recovered from the ocean. The incident is under investigation. The Navy, in a statement, denied reports of suicide attempts and is addressing supplies that are running low. ABC News contributor Mick Mulroy says the sailors on board have not stopped at a port for some time.
2: It really set a record for continuous days at sea, so without a port call. And that causes a lot of the issues, of course, because supplies run very short and days become essentially continuous. But it's important also to point out that this crew has done an exceptional job at carrying out the mission.
1: Heavy rains leading to flash flooding in the Midwest. Swift water rescue still taking place in parts of Indiana. In Cambridge City, east of Indianapolis, the entire town appears to be flooded. And one winning Powerball ticket last night drawn in Quincy, Illinois, with $1 billion.
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4: I'm Matthew Adams. One person is facing criminal charges after searches were conducted in Ithaca. A drug task force executed two warrants on Wednesday, one at 624 Chestnut Street and another at 216 Cypress Court. Suspected cocaine, digital scales, and packaging materials were located at Chestnut Street. As a result, 43-year-old Omar Punter is charged with drug possession and criminal use of drug paraphernalia, both felonies. He's being held without bail. No arrest was made after the search at Cypress Court, but police say the investigation is ongoing. Two departments in Tompkins County are preparing to move. The county recently signed a lease at Seneca Place in Ithaca to serve as a swing space for the Workforce Development and Assigned Council departments. Deputy County Administrator Bridget Nugent.
5: These moves will be facilitated alongside the Board of Elections move to the Human Services Annex, and public messaging will be developed and distributed regarding these changes once firm dates are determined.
4: The moves are expected to happen in mid-September. Earlier this year, the Department of Assessment and Office for the Aging temporarily relocated to 31 Dutch Mill Road in Lansing. Turning back to crime now, a Cayuga County man is headed to prison. According to the Auburn Citizen, Michael Yaw was sentenced to 5.5 years behind bars for crimes committed in his hometown of Locke last year. Following a string of arrests last summer for violating an order of protection, the 63-year-old engaged in an armed 6-hour standoff with police in November. He surrendered after shooting himself in the shoulder with a long gun. Yaw previously pled guilty to menacing police officers and criminal possession of a weapon, both felonies. I'm Matthew Adams.
6: Partly sunny in the Finger Lakes this afternoon, a high near 80 degrees. Partly cloudy tonight, overnight low in the upper 50s. Partly sunny tomorrow, a high of 80. Saturday, much of the same, sunshine and highs near 80. Then some clouds and thunderstorms roll in Sunday. Sunday's high in the upper 70s.
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0: But he wanted to vote for him when he was running.
1: No, but the thing is, I have leftist women as my followers because they love, like, the mental health stuff right. and feminine rage. So it's like, I can't ever talk about things I truly believe in. I can't talk about conservatism.
2: So this show got so out of control, she totally threw us a curveball by saying, I hate my audience. Anytime I try to talk about Charlie Kirk and I like Charlie Kirk or other values other than, you know, being a lunatic femosphere, you know, hardcore radical, they don't like it. And I lose people following me. I'm like, well, who's the real you? And then, you know, she made a statement about whether or not she's well. And then her husband that was there watching, I pulled him on the show. Linda, I don't know if you had time to see it yet. I'm sure you probably have not, but I'm like, wow. It was.
3: Well, I saw the highlights and I was shocked she was married, to be perfectly frank.
2: Apparently transactional, but I don't know. I mean, I'm getting more cynical by the hour. What can I tell you?
3: That's for damn sure.
2: All right, let's take a call about Linda. What the heck? Let's go to Robert in Alabama. What's up, Robert? How are you?
4: Hey, Sean, how are you?
2: Good, sir. What's going on?
4: Is this Team Linda?
2: All right, you know what? Is this like Linda stacking the calls with the help of Katie?
3: Clearly I am stacking the calls because yesterday I got to give the number out and tell people to call in and break your stones.
2: I know.
3: Which was actually super fun.
4: You know how she does? She's just the most real person. There. Every time I hear her talk, she's the most real, succinct, I mean, tell it like it is person. She doesn't have...
2: And I'm not any of those things?
3: Huh? My God, we're talking about me. Just give him a second to finish his thought. It was just getting good.
2: Of course
3: good.
2: You want him to continue talking about
3: of
2: you.
3: Of course
2: I
3: do.
2: Me. It's all about my. It's all about
3: it's not all
2: one.
3: About
2: my,
3: me, but
2: my,
3: it's
2: what
3: like,
2: I think, what I know, what I love, what I want, what I see.
3: It's about me right now. It's like an RN moment. Go ahead. I'm sorry I interrupted you, Robert.
4: I love you, Sean. You know, and I've been watching you since, Alan Combs days.
2: I know.
3: And you can cut him off
2: I
3: now.
2: Changed?
3: He went back to you. We can move on. Go ahead, Robert. What do you want to call in about
2: today? Have I changed, Robert?
4: Hey, everything you say, Linda, is just spot on. I mean, it's real. You're the most real person on radio that I can think of right now. And you just say,
3: thank you,
2: you know,
3: sir.
2: If Linda was single, I think she'd have a lot of eligible guys. She's getting a lot of compliments today.
4: Yeah.
3: I'll tell you what.
2: But I will tell you what. Her husband's awesome. Her husband's really awesome.
4: Yeah. Well, you used to talk like that too, Sean.
2: I know. I remind people. And when I was in Alabama,
4: Esther,
2: every caller in Alabama told me when they called my radio show. But I worked hard at eliminating it. It comes up when I'm tired, which can happen at times.
4: And I'm from Philly, and I used to have a thick accent, but as I live...
2: You certainly don't have an Alabama accent, I can tell you that.
4: No, I'm not going to go that extreme.
2: All right, you got your suck up to Linda calling. Do you feel good about yourself? You feel good? Are you happy?
4: This isn't about me. It's about giving kudos to Linda and knock it off with her accent. Leave her.
2: All right, it's about you sucking up to her, and that's two suck up calls in a day, and it's making me nauseous. Okay, I'm tired of it. But I still love you, Robert. God bless you, my friend. I love Alabama too. All right, let's go to Keith in Pennsylvania. Keith, how are you? Glad you called.
5: John, I am excellent. No dead bodies and no sucking up. So
2: thank God.
5: You and I are about the same age. And when we were growing up, roller derby was like the big thing.
2: I remember roller derby big time. I used to watch it. It was on Saturdays, I think, in the morning.
5: Yeah.
2: Or like noon, something like that.
5: Like awesome to watch.
2: It was so kick ass. It's like hockey without a puck and, you know, all the fighting and all, you know, just clobbering each other. I like warrior sports. I always have.
5: Now, granted, these girls did sign up for that, and they did not in the NBA or the question mark NBA. So, but they do want viewership. So maybe they can adopt a little bit of that.
2: Well, look, I mean, one of the things I never want to see happen, I'm a big hockey fan. It's my favorite sport. And I love my Florida Panthers. And one of the things I love the most about hockey is when a fight breaks out. I'm not going to sit here and be a phony and say I don't like it, because I do. And so does everyone else at the game and watching at home. I mean, it's a part of the sport. You take that part out, it's ridiculous. You know, but I will tell you this. The clotheslining of Sophie Cunningham and the treatment of Caitlin Clark has gotten way out of hand. And, you know, I was going to bring this up earlier. Well, I touched on it earlier. But, you know, the WNBA, I don't know if you've heard the news from yesterday about the WNBA. You know, they cannot define what a woman is. They released this statement, which is just makes them sound even more ridiculous than they are every single day. And you know, now they're lashing out at fans, saying they're bad faith. They don't want biological men ruining, you know, women's sports. Today's meeting covered a wide range of topics, including the ongoing discussions on transgender athletes and continued hate and vitriol directed at players online. We will continue to engage all league stakeholders in the coming weeks and months. We will approach these important conversations thoughtfully and in alignment with the values of our league. There is no immediate eligibility matters affecting the WNBA. We strongly denounce bad faith efforts to use these topics to demean or to marginalize others. They took a complete escape hatch. They dodged the question, which was pending. And, you know, which is, are you going to let men like Enes Kanter Freedom in the WNBA? That was the question at hand. And you know what? They don't want to answer it. They can't define what a woman is because they're going to sound stupid when they do. And I'm telling you, at the end, they're going to just ruin, you know, what would be a huge opportunity for women to have their own league. And they've now drawn a lot of attention. But I told you, go woke, you go broke. No other way to put it. 800-941-SHAWN, our number if you want to be a part of the program. Back to our busy phones. North Carolina, Daniel. What's up, Daniel? How are you?
6: Good, Sean. How you doing? I just want to say God bless you. May the Lord shine his confidence upon you. What you're doing
2: is
6: phenomenal, especially with this election integrity stuff, having Scott Walker on and talking about the polling. Now, what I wanted to talk about was I had a theory. I'm like an analyst that, like, every primary is my Super Bowl. I stayed up to 2:30 in the morning to see the results of the Wisconsin race. And I'm looking over there and I'm thinking, they changed from 500 to like almost 800,000, the turnout. Now you get 500,000 in the primary. It's amazing. It's phenomenal. 800,000 people and the groundswell of all the progressives and the young people coming out in Dane County and Milwaukee and all these types of places where you have that type of crowd for Francesca Hunt. They say that there's about 10 places. One of them is Milwaukee, where you have central, where they take all the things, the mail-in ballots, and they go to a central place and they release them at the end of the night. To me, it seemed like they learned from what they did with El Sayed in Michigan, and they got super nervous, the Democrat establishment crowd, because they knew Tom Tiffany would have kicked her. In my opinion,
2: Well, they definitely poured money in, and, you know, they won't speak out publicly because that'll, you know, reverberate back on them. However, but they will do what they did here, and that is, you know, undermine with money, et cetera. But they don't have the courage to say these people are nuts. And so they're sneaky. And now the new strategy is emerging. Hide who we are, lie to the American people, and we'll win on lies, and then we'll govern the way we really want. It's a real crisis, because some people will believe the phony rhetoric. It's sad. That's what Abigail Spanberger did in the Commonwealth of Virginia. My friend, appreciate the call. Thank you for joining us. 800-941-SHAWN is our number. You're so excited. You've been dreaming about opening the doors to your business, and then all of a sudden, you find out, oh, before you can open those doors, you need this insurance and that insurance and this one and that one and deal with this agent, that agent. 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Now, supersure.com is literally transforming the entire industry known as insurance, single-handedly. 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
9: You can't always control what your kid sees online, but you can give them the tools to make sense of it. Dr. Mary Davies is the author of a new book, Teaching Critical Thinking to Teenagers. Not an easy task, right? In the book, Davies says critical thinking is really just instilling the habit to pause and ask. Hang on a minute. Is that right? Before you believe what you see. Now, here's the best part. You can model this behavior at home. When you read something surprising, say something like, "Let's go look that up together." Use the word "we." Because we are all targets of these algorithms. Show your kids it's okay to change your mind when the evidence on something changes. And perhaps most important, just keep the conversation going with your teenager. Even if they say they don't want to talk, the thing is this, they probably really do. I'm Dr. Sanjay Gupta, helping you live a better life.
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15: Ithaca and the Cosmos. I'm Joe Salzone, and this is a moment of 607 history. Carl Sagan, the famed astronomer, professor, and author, spent the majority of his professional career at Cornell. In 1980, Sagan wrote and hosted a 13-part series called Cosmos, A Personal Voyage, and that received worldwide acclaim. The New York City native also wrote the novel Contact, which was later adapted into a movie in 1997, starring Jodie Foster. At Cornell, Sagan was director of the Laboratory for Planetary Studies. He was also an advocate in the search for extraterrestrial life, later suggesting to director Stanley Kubrick that alien life should only be suggested in the film 2001: A Space Odyssey, while he briefly served as an advisor. Following his 1996 death from pneumonia, Sagan was buried at Lakeview Cemetery in Ithaca. I'm Joe Salzone, and that's been a moment of 607 history from News Talk WHCU.
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20: From ABC News, I'm Michelle Franzen. Families are speaking out about issues on board the USS Abraham Lincoln diverted to the Middle East for an extended deployment. A U.S. official tells ABC News a sailor went overboard in August and was quickly recovered. The Navy, in a statement, denying reports of suicide attempts, but says it's addressing supply issues. Editor-in-chief of the Military Times and Marine Corps veteran J.D. Simpkins says he's heard from more than one family expressing concern for the mental health of the sailors on the USS Lincoln.
21: I think the last time some of these sailors have stepped on solid ground was in December. That's absolutely insane. To go that long without a port call, without any type of mental refresh. And we're talking about doing that amid combat operations, which are extremely frantic.
20: Secretary Pete Hegseth says reports are completely misrepresented. The top Democrat on the Senate Armed Services Committee, Richard Blumenthal, now demanding answers. New court filings allege agents from Homeland Security investigations waged a, quote, unprecedented campaign of spying on Americans during ICE protests that erupted in Minnesota following the deaths of two U.S. citizens. Details details stemming from a Justice Department case alleging more than a dozen people engaged in a conspiracy to impede operations. ABC's Alex Mallon has more on the filing from one defendant's attorney.
0: He alleges that

The government essentially waged a vast surveillance operation 4 days after the killing of Alex Preti called Operation Puppet Master, which he says was essentially used to go through all of the people that were not only just on the ground, but to

0: to the runway. We're bused to the terminal. The pilot says all passengers were okay. You're listening to ABC News.
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2: The Federal Reserve continues to gauge the economy as it weighs what's next for interest rates. It includes watching the labor market. First-time jobless benefits edging up last week.
3: The 4-week moving average of unemployment claims is still below 200,000, but the number filed last week alone rose to 209,000. Considering the job losses reflected in last month's unemployment report, analysts see the slight uptick in weekly jobless filings as a sign of relative stability in the labor market.
2: ABC's Jim Ryan. The NTSB is out with new findings in the investigation into a Ryanair plane over Greece last month, saying broken engine parts shattered the window and led to a man being partially sucked out of that hole until passengers pulled him back in.
4: When the Boeing 737 took off, passengers and crew reported abnormal engine vibrations that got worse over 9 minutes before what was described by some on board as an explosion. When a window was shattered, the plane depressurized and a man was partially sucked out before being pulled back in. The NTSB saying it found multiple fan blades broke and punctured the plane. The blade showed signs of metal fatigue even though they had been inspected in May. The NTSB says it is aware of other fan blade issues on 737s and is looking to see if there's a connection. Alex Stone, ABC News.
2: A searing heat wave gripping parts of Europe again. Today, the UK recording its hottest day of the year, just over 100 degrees in West London. Temperatures in France reaching 106 degrees. Michelle Franzen, ABC News.
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7: Partly cloudy for tonight with lows around 60. For your Friday, tomorrow there is a slight chance of showers and thunderstorms for the afternoon, but should be a nice day overall with sunshine, highs around 80, and then a mix for the weekend. Sunny on Saturday, highs around 80, but showers and thunderstorms likely Sunday. Highs remain around 80.
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0: None of them do. 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They trash us, you and me, our country, our military. 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But that's what they're doing. They're trashing the president. We'll be right back.
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0: For nearly 3,000 years, Homer's epic poem, The Odyssey, has shaped the literary and moral imagination of the West. 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
0: Just pathetic.
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0: Let's go to the top. Cut 11, please. Go.
1: Part of the pain of this moment, Stacey, is...
0: Hold on. You got to hold your nose. I mean, my voice isn't the most harmonious in the world. This I know, and I'm proud of it regardless. But it's not that.
2: You know, part of the pain of this, Stacey, is...
0: she's in terrible pain. Poor woman. She lost a presidential election through a phony nomination process. She didn't have to run in a single state in a primary.
2: You know, part of the pain of all this, Stacey, it's the white supremacists here. You know, but for a misogynist, it's white supremacists.
0: White supremacists? How about non-white Islamists? Is that a pain to anybody? I wonder how many of those Islamists vote for women. How many? Go ahead.
1: Leaders who are pushing this narrative about who is a legitimate American citizen.
0: Who is pushing a narrative about who is a legitimate American citizen? What is she talking about? Birthright citizenship? Birthright citizenship? Let's stop playing games. If these various manufactured laws and so forth and so on resulted in the birth of future Republicans, are you kidding me? They'd be opposing it every step of the way. Every step of the way. So these people want abortion on demand, and they got it in Massachusetts the other day. It's disgusting. Right up to the minute before birth. Right up to the minute before birth. That's infanticide, okay? That's what that is. Bye. But when it comes to the birthright citizenship of the children of foreigners, boy, they'll defend that right to the hilt, right to the kid. It pains me. 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
4: Skies partly cloudy for tonight with lows right around 60. For your Friday, should be mostly sunny. There is a slight chance of showers and thunderstorms coming in for the afternoon. Highs around 80. And then for the weekend, nice Saturday, mostly sunny. Highs around 80, but some showers and thunderstorms likely Sunday. Highs remain around 80.
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5: Well, Franzen, the war with Iran now in its 6th month, and some military families are warning that sailors on board the USS Abraham Lincoln are dealing with the impact of the extended deployment in the Middle East and dwindling essentials. The crew has spent more than 200 days at sea. ABC's Louis Martinez says the Navy denies reports of suicide attempts.
6: I spoke with another official who did confirm that, yes, there was one sailor who was reported overboard last month and was quickly recovered at sea. But that incident is under investigation right now to determine intent. We also have learned from that official that reenlistment, which would be an indicator of morale aboard the ship, is up in recent months.
5: Residents in the Midwest dealing with severe flooding east of Indianapolis. Swift water rescues taking place today. Officials say the damage is widespread. The death toll in Colombia now tops 270 after Monday's powerful earthquake. Officials say 170 buildings collapsed. 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

0: you know, these are the people who were horrified by the actions of ICE. No, I'm not. I love ICE. I want you folks in ICE to know I love you. Get rid of the illegal aliens. It's okay. You may not be popular among these Democrat mayors and governors, but who cares? Who cares? I'll be right back.
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1: Candy store shelves, Skittles, M&M's, and other sweets with natural food dyes. Officials with Mars say some colors were easy to recreate, but others like blues and purples were trickier. Claire Hewitt's a senior director of ingredient transformation from Mars and explains the difficulties.
2: Blue is the challenge. There aren't very many blue vegetables. We're using something called spirulina. That spirulina is a tricky thing to handle at scale, but I want to reassure everybody they're not going away.
1: Israeli settlers have surrounded a few Palestinian homes in the West Bank, preventing the families from leaving. ABC's Britt Clendett.
3: Israeli forces say they're sending more troops into the occupied West Bank after two Palestinian families were trapped in their homes by settlers near Kuzra, that's south of Nablus. One of the men inside, Kusei Abu Ridi, says the house was attacked again overnight and that some settlers were still nearby. And it really is another example, something we've seen for ourselves in Kuzra as well, of the growing violence involving settlers across the West Bank and the difficulty Israeli forces seem to have in containing it.
1: Jury selection is underway in California, where 29 states are in court accusing social media giant Meta of designing apps to be addictive to young users. Last week, a New Mexico judge ordered Meta to pay almost $1 billion for contributing to a youth mental health crisis. Meta says it will appeal that decision. Dave Packer, ABC News.
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5: Partly cloudy for tonight with lows around 60. For your Friday, tomorrow there is a slight chance of showers and thunderstorms for the afternoon, but should be a nice day overall with sunshine, highs around 80, and then a mix for the weekend. Sunny on Saturday, highs around 80, but showers and thunderstorms likely Sunday. Highs remain around 80.
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7: Here. 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
8: 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Our number, 877-381-3811. 877-381-3811. Well, let's get into this. Yes, we does, and yes, we is, and yes, we shall. Hassan Piker, a.k.a. Hassan Puker, who is an example of birthright citizenship, born of Turkish parents in the United States. They were not citizens. Somehow, they rushed him back to Turkey. Sure, that wasn't the plan, of course. He was radicalized, and at the age of 18, he returned to the United States to go to college here. And he has been an outspoken attacker of America, of Jews, Christians, promoting Mao Tse-tung. The real lowlife.

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3: 32.

0: become a lawyer, so forth and so on. All right, let's get back to this stuff. Now, you're very, and I'm going to say, I'm going to call you a righteous Gentile. And what that means when a Jew says that is you're a non-Jew who is supportive of Judaism, and I might add Christianity, the Judeo-Christian yep. belief system, but you have the courage to speak out and defend Jews. You're a tiny, tiny, tiny fraction of a 1% of the world population. And so it's so important that the Jim Jordans of the world speak out. You know what I mean, right?
1: Oh, yeah. No, I've been to Israel. Probably been to Israel 6 times, and I tell people the miracle that is the state of Israel. What happened in 48, no one thought could happen. What happened then in 67, 73, how they've come back since October 7th. I mean, this it's an amazing country, and there are all kinds of reasons why America should be the best friends with Israel. There are religious, Judeo-Christian reasons. There are just the sort of the common values. They're a democracy. We're a democracy. And then finally, there's the cultural reasons that we share so much in common, and strategic reasons militarily. So, yeah, we need to be friends with Israel.
0: Don't hang up. I want to carry you through the next segment. It's not like we get you that often, so it's a real treat. Don't hang up. We're on with Chairman Jim Jordan. We'll be right back.
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5: Skies partly cloudy for tonight with lows right around 60. For your Friday, should be mostly sunny. There is a slight chance of showers and thunderstorms coming in for the afternoon. Highs around 80. And then for the weekend, nice Saturday, mostly sunny. Highs around 80, but some showers and thunderstorms likely Sunday. Highs remain around 80.
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6: I'm Dave Packer. New this hour, a Nevada judge today dismissing a years-long case against electors accused of forging documents in 2020, falsely saying that Donald Trump won that year's presidential election. The war in Iran appearing to take a toll on American service members. Alarming reports of a sailor on the USS Abraham Lincoln going overboard during an unusually long deployment at sea. Growing concerns about mental health, living conditions aboard the aircraft carrier deployed for more than 250 days. But Secretary Pete Hegseth pushing back on the report.
7: Completely misrepresented. 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
6: Top Democrats in Congress demanding answers from the Pentagon. Cleanup well underway in Indiana after a string of deadly storms. Indiana Governor Mike Braun approving a statewide emergency disaster declaration. Major developments in the federal case against alleged CEO killer Luigi Mangione could change his plea to guilty tomorrow. This is ABC News.
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11: From ABC News, I'm Dave Packer. Sources tell us that accused CEO killer Luigi Mangione plans to plead guilty to federal charges during a court conference tomorrow.
12: Luigi Mangione has been fighting dueling state and federal charges for the last 20 months. Now, just weeks before the planned start of his state murder trial, sources say Mangione is preparing to plead guilty to federal charges. A potential plea could help defense lawyers argue that Mangione's state murder case should be thrown out because of double jeopardy, an argument advocated by Mangione's defense lawyer earlier this year.
11: ABC's Peter Haralambos. Alarming reports about dangerous conditions on board the USS Abraham Lincoln aircraft carrier. It's serving a record-long deployment in the Middle East, more than 250 days without a port stop. Family members have told the Military Times that some sailors have tried to jump overboard. ABC contributor Mick Mulroy says sailors also don't have a set end time.
13: There isn't a set date yet for them to be done with air deployment. So it's hard to plan things with the family. It's hard to know what to tell your spouse. So this is a lot of pressure. It's not unique to the USS Abraham Lincoln, but I think it is getting more and more dire the longer they're out and extended past beyond what is normally a 6-month deployment, which is now over 9.
11: A trial against Meta is underway in Oakland, California. The social media giant facing a lawsuit from a group of state attorneys general about how their platforms affect the mental health of kids and teens.
14: Meta claims that the damages could be as high as $1.4 trillion, by far the biggest penalty yet. And just last week, a New Mexico judge ordered the company to pay $567 million. In a similar case, Meta says that rather than sticking to the facts or the law, the state AGs have instead decided to chase an outlandish payout, and it stands by its record, creating strong protections for teens.
11: As ABC's Elizabeth Schulze, Wall Street, the Dow gained 69 points today. 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